0: I'm Denina Athabaskan, a school teacher, and I'm a lifelong commercial fisherman. I'm running to ban insider trading and make billionaires pay their fair share so we can fund our schools and bring down the cost of living to working families. I'm Bill Hill, and I approve this message. It's going to take a lot of work to fix this country, but that's okay. Hard work is what Alaskans are all about.
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6: Three of the 12 jurors are speaking out about the events that led to the mistrial in Massachusetts, revealing the panel was deadlocked 11-1. Three female jurors went on in those interviews on TV to describe that their arguments got so loud that the six alternates could actually hear them outside the room. They went on to say that the sole holdout refused to listen to the rest of the jurors, including nurses, on the panel.
7: So we're about to hear from the three females who have done some interviews. You have any thoughts on stuff you've heard so far about the conversations as a former juror?
8: Just the idea that they should pay special regard to nurses, I find interesting. I wouldn't say it's ridiculous, but it's not a compelling argument. Anyway,
7: let's hear from some of these jurors.
9: He was very arrogant. He really did not take anything that anybody said. The nurses, he tried to ask a question about the medications, and we went back to the report from South Shore Hospital. We had the toxicology report. We could see exactly the amounts. The nurses in the room spoke to that and talked to that.
10: There were nurses on the jury. There were nurses on the jury.
9: Yes.
10: Sorry.
9: And they spoke to that specific thing. That was a question that he had. And he just completely disregarded the information that they gave him.
7: So I think we're going to have to go through these before we get into our conversation.
8: Sure.
7: Roll on.
11: I mean, he had reasonable doubt. He admitted he had reasonable doubt after we watched that video of the interview. I think that's when it was. He admitted he had reasonable doubt. And I started filling out the forms. I was so excited. I actually, there were three forms I had to fill out, and I started filling them out. I wrote my signature on each one, and then he said, but I'm still not going to say that she's not guilty by reason of insanity.
7: So, okay, I'm going to have to, I'm having trouble keeping my head wrapped around this in the same way that I can't deal with time changes very well. I can't ever figure out what spring forward fallback means. I'm having trouble with this one. So in most states, I kill somebody and I don't want the chair. I got to convince the jury I'm crazy.
8: That's correct.
7: But in Massachusetts, it's what?
8: Not only is it the prosecution's duty to prove that the defendant was criminally responsible at the time of offense, they must prove it beyond a reasonable doubt. So the same standard that applies for a conviction, where the government takes away your freedom or your money or whatever, applies to whether you are criminally responsible or not.
7: But so, like, if
8: that's a high bar.
7: But there, if I say I'm crazy, they got to prove I'm not crazy.
8: Correct. The prosecution does. Yeah.
7: Everywhere else, the defense has to prove they're trying to get me keep me from getting the chair. They have to prove I'm crazy. And the jury either buys it or not.
8: My understanding is Massachusetts is an extremely rare case of that.
7: But in Massachusetts, if I say I'm crazy, you have to assume he's crazy unless somebody can prove beyond a reasonable doubt he's not.
8: Right.
7: Wow, that's a really different way to approach it. Wow, one more juror.
12: Not sure if rogue is the right word, Sue, but every one of us in the hours of her frustration would get up and walk the room because you just couldn't sit anymore. And we'd all go over to the cart with the exhibits. He, I think, got up to the cart once very briefly and went back to his seat. He would not

0: he would not interact with us and try to understand. We read to him on numerous occasions the definition of reasonable doubt from Judge Sullivan's instruction. He actually said one day in the end, well, why don't we have the judge come in and read it again? And we were like, no, we have it in front of us. We don't need that. And we would highlight it and, you know, so-and-so, this is the definition of reasonable doubt. But he had the hardest time getting off the fact that Lindsay viciously killed her children.
1: Yeah, well, you know, I can understand why it's a difficult thing to get past. The fact that she strangled three little kids and you had to look at their pictures over and over again and all that sort of stuff. And that leaves a mark. But for the whole, I didn't follow the trial every single day.
2: Mm-hmm.
1: It's hard for me to imagine how you could prove to me, beyond a reasonable doubt, that she's not crazy.
2: Well, right. There are 14, maybe 15 states where the burden is on the state. Once the defense introduces credible evidence of a mental defect, the prosecution must prove the defendant's sanity beyond a reasonable doubt. That is an odd thing to demand. 30, the other states, except for four, say the defendant bears the burden of proving they are insane. Usually by a preponderance of evidence or clear and convincing evidence. So it's interesting that the few states, including Massachusetts, that put the burden on the prosecution, not only put the burden on the prosecution, but they have a much higher standard. There are four states, Idaho, Kansas, Montana, and Utah, that do not permit a traditional insanity defense at all. I don't know how that works exactly if you're completely Fruit Loops, but... It is the absolutely under-discussed aspect of this trial.
1: Well, so there were five charges that they had available to them. Those 11 wanted which one?
2: Acquittal.
1: Which would have been she walks out of the courtroom?
2: No. Years and years and years of care in a mental health facility with annual appraisals of whether she was a danger to herself and others.
1: Okay.
2: Keeping in mind, this woman is now apparently, allegedly, completely sane and is completely aware she choked her three children to death.
1: Yeah.
2: So at the point she's no longer a suicide risk, call me at home. I'm not going to wait for your call.
1: Yeah, that's a lot of people have commented on that. She's no longer a danger to society.
2: As long as she doesn't give birth to another child.
1: Yeah, we got one text who said, "How is she not like you? Got to keep me locked up. I mean, look what I'm capable of. Just I can snap and do this sort of thing. There's something wrong with me."
2: Yeah. Horrible.
1: So, yeah, it's what a weird thing all the way around. So what do you think of the holdout? You think he was just letting his disgust with what she did override his following the law?
2: I'm conflicted here because I agree with his conclusion. On the other hand, it seems to me a pretty clear case of what they'll sometimes call jury nullification, where the juror says, yeah, I understand that's the law, but the law sucks. I'm not going to be party to it. And that shouldn't happen. It's not a good thing to happen in general. That's not your job as a juror, but I understand.
1: Boy, and this is an extreme case.
2: Oh, yeah.
1: There ain't no way, I don't care what you say, I can't vote to acquit this woman.
2: Right.
1: I've seen the pictures. I know what she did.
2: Yeah. Like I said, I can understand it.
1: Ooh, that's a rough one.
2: So, do you have more on that topic? Or I thought this was about as well put an expression of the sentiment I have come across. I do not know this gal's name, but here she is, 68, Michael.
3: Okay, with this Lindsay Clancy trial, I feel like maybe I missed the mark because I've been seeing all of y'all's videos and I'm just a woman. So maybe I just didn't understand fully. So help me out here, okay? Because what I have gathered from all of your information that you've put out there is that women are fully incapable of self-governing our emotions and our hormones. So if we murder someone or multiple people, it is absolutely not our fault. It is because of our emotions and our hormones that made us do it because we cannot control it. Unless we went to the doctor and we got put on medication for these hormones and emotions. But then it's the medication's fault. It's not our fault. It's not our hormones and emotions' faults anymore because we're on medicine for it. And so then it's the medicine's fault if we murder someone. Unless it's the wrong medicine, too much medicine, not enough medicine, then it's the doctor's fault. It's definitely not our fault as women. It is the doctor's fault or the medication's fault or our hormones and emotions. But you know what else we are? We are women. We are to be respected. We are to be seen as equal to men. We can do every job that a man can do. We can be the next president. We can be police officers. We can be in high stressful jobs with weapons. Unless our hormones go crazy, because then our emotions and our hormones could cause us to pop off and act some type of way. But it's not our fault. It's not our fault. It is our hormones and our emotions. Unless we're on medicine, then it's the medication. Unless it's the wrong medicine, too much medicine, not enough medicine, then it's the doctors.
1: That's pretty good.
2: That's pretty damn good. The response would be, well, postpartum psychosis is a very limited and specific diagnosis of a very specific malady. It's not just emotions and hormones, et cetera, et cetera. On the other hand, the takeaway culturally is pretty much what she said.
1: Well, and then there's been this blurring the lines of postpartum psychosis versus postpartum depression, which is where I think a lot of the support comes in for the various women across the country holding their babies up on TikTok saying, me too, or whatever,
2: right, right.
1: Which is just disgusting.
2: Same, Lindsay. Yes.
1: But her lawyer yesterday, I saw him on one of the TV shows saying, maybe now we can move out of the dark ages with the way we handle postpartum depression. So he blurred the lines between postpartum depression and psychosis and claims we're living in the dark ages for the way we handle, treat women over this.
2: Smart lawyer. I'll bet he played that in the courtroom, too. I don't know. I haven't read the transcript.
1: Or he's preparing for the next go-round for her.
2: Yeah, it's certainly possible. This one is so thorny and disturbing. If someone said to me, look, all of this is really interesting, but if I design a society, it's going to say, if you murder your children, you're going away for good. I would say to that person, yeah. Yeah, I see your point.
1: And I think 90% of people would agree with that.
2: Hard to say.
1: It is hard to say. You can get hammered drunk. You killed somebody, you're guilty. You don't get to say, I was drunk. I was out of my mind. I don't even remember it. I don't even know what happened.
2: How about you completely lose your temper and see red? You're in a state you may never be in again as long as you live, but you have murderous rage for 2 minutes and the person ends up dead. You're guilty. If you're that and drunk, you're guilty.
1: Yeah. Man, that woman, that little thing she laid out, she was good. She needs to have her own talk show or something.
2: No, she'd compete with us. She sucks. Boo.
1: Well, ladies and germs, the wait is over for one brand of pro football coming back tonight. Football is here, and so is DraftKings.
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16: Bumper-to-bumper conditions at Lake Otis and Tudor inside of rush hour on our afternoon drive. Similarly heavy conditions along the Seward Highway in Midtown. Heavy traffic in East Anchorage at Boniface and DeBar. This is Time Saver Traffic.
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1: Apple show today with one of their biggest debuts in many, many years. So we'll get to that a little bit later.
2: Super. Plus, next half hour, a good deal of information on the theme of, as we approach the 25th anniversary of 9/11, radical Islam is on the march, and it's on the march in the United States, and you ought to know about it. And we have some incredibly compelling testimony from the mouths of reformed Muslims who would like to make it clear exactly what the risks are. So I hope you can stay tuned for that. One more piece.
3: It's this century's nightmare.
2: That's right.
3: Jihadism. Man.
2: That's true. A quick note, FIRE, the Foundation for Individual Rights and Expression, are out with their college free speech rankings, and 121 out of the 261 schools got an F for their speech climate. We'll be diving into that.
1: But the kids got an A.
2: So true. Yeah, the percentages of the students who find shouting down a speaker or blocking people from attending or using violence to stop them from speaking, the number of kids who find that acceptable will shock you to your core, if you'd like to be shocked to your core. But first, this story. An Australian woman has given birth to twins conceived by separate fathers.
1: Oh, boy.
2: Katie, that was...
1: Slap.

0: exactly the sort of look that was. Wait, what?
1: Yeah, the math isn't mathing. How?
0: In what is believed to be the country's first such case, the mother from Queensland was carrying a couple's IVF embryo when she became pregnant in the natural fashion last year.
2: Sorry for calling you a slut.
0: Well, for all we know, she is entirely monogamous and and reliable as a partner.
2: I jump to conclusions.
0: And yet, a surrogate mother. So she gave birth to a boy, which was hers, and a girl, which was a different couple's, as she was the surrogate.
2: Wow!
0: In November of last year, apparently.
2: Are they considered brother and sister?
0: There was that's a great question. There was no dispute over parenthood, and the couples have been raising their children separately since their birth. But the case became public because...
2: So the babies just split ways? It's been real. It's been fun, but it ain't been real fun. See you later.
1: Good hang, bud. See ya.
0: Exactly. Yeah. Hey, you're a good roommate. I appreciate the courtesy, but I'm off. Yeah, exactly. So this is in court now because the state has surrogacy laws that ban the separation of birth siblings. You can't become a breeding sow and just knock out as many kids, twins or triplets or whatever, and sell each one to a different couple or whatever. They have laws against that. So one judge has ruled that the babies were not birth siblings under the laws in the unique case. They were gestational twins. So, who knows?
1: Sounds like it got complicated quickly.
2: Yeah.
0: Yeah.
2: If you're already pregnant, don't be going having sex with some other dude. Of course, she probably didn't think I could get pregnant again.
0: Add to it. Right. Why was she ovulating?
2: If you have sex with your pregnant...
0: Hey, you! Why are you ovulating?
2: You know, like, if you have sex with your pregnant wife, you don't think, oh, God, this is going to lead to twins. You don't think that.
0: Or maybe two babies 3 months apart, or 6 months, or maybe a baby every month and a half. Your wife would kill you for that, and you would deserve it. Yeah. You know what we don't have time for? You can figure out the rest. This story comes out every few years. Silicon Valley executives are big tech fans, but not for their own kids. Yeah. The number of tech heavyweights who say, no freaking way, my 14-year-old's on social media. It ought to get your damn attention.
2: Wow.
0: That maybe in the hour four we could get into that. Sobering, and I hate being sobered. Coming up next half hour, though, the 9/11 families, by the hundreds and hundreds and hundreds, are saying to Mamdani, stay away. And I think they got a damn good case. We'll get into that.
2: If you miss it, get the podcast Armstrong and Getty on demand.
3: Armstrong and Getty.
0: Right now, somewhere, a stranger is buying a list. 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
9: ABC News, I'm Dave Packer. Republicans gathering tonight and tomorrow night for their two-day midterm convention in Dallas. President Trump speaking both nights. An issue on Air Force One, an emergency inflatable slide deployed just before the president boarded for Dallas. Reporters asking,
10: are you sure this plane is safe to fly?
11: Yeah, I am, or I wouldn't be on it.
12: The president eventually boarding the Qatari-gifted jet and taking off for Dallas. With President Trump's approval rating at a record low, 33%, some Republicans in tough races skipping the convention.
9: ABC's Rachel Scott traveling with the president. Stocks plunged again today as the price of a barrel of oil surged past $100 a barrel, the Dow falling 405 points. Visiting Ecuador, Secretary of State Marco Rubio on the U.S. approach toward combating drug trafficking in Latin American waters, saying the Trump administration is now focused on working with allied countries, but insisting that the military will still, quote, blow up ships if need be. This is ABC News.
13: The KFQD weather forecast for Anchorage and the Valley this afternoon. Pretty nice with a mixture of sun and clouds, highs in the low 60s. Tonight, partly cloudy conditions, lows in the upper 40s. Dry weather returns tomorrow with intervals of clouds and sun, highs around 60. Friday also dry with mixed sun and clouds, highs in the low 60s. This is KFQD meteorologist Steve Adamson.

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1: Mayor Mamdani plans to actually attend the September 11th ceremonies marking the 25th anniversary of the terrorist attacks. But this is nice. 19 of his family members are also flying in.
2: Oh, wow. That's a heck of a joke from Greg Gutfeld.
1: Now you support him? That's

0: Get back to the question of Mamdani at the 9/11 festivities in a moment or two. We've been talking a fair amount about the AI doomers today, including a fellow who just quit, Anthropic. And that may or may not come to visit mankind. But I will tell you this with 100% certainty. There is a massive worldwide political movement that aims to conquer the Western world in the name of a brutal fundamentalist religion slash political system that is called Islam. Fundamentalist Islam is on the march, and they're in the United States in large numbers. And if we, these 25 years after 9/11, have forgotten that, it's time to remember in a big damn hurry. For a couple of reasons. Number one, the threat's never gone away. And number two, we were talking the other day about how in the Communist Manifesto, Marx says, we will support any movement that aims to overthrow the current political and social structures. And it, as from the perspective of a Marxist, I see fundamentalist Islam as, holy cow, they got the numbers, they've got the fervor, they're absolutely adamant that they want to overthrow the current system.
1: They're willing to die for their cause?
0: Oh, yeah, exactly. They're the perfect allies. Then, you know, then when the system falls, we got to make sure we get them, but quick, because they're brutal. Meanwhile, the fundamentalist Muslims are thinking the same thing about the communists, and who wins is an open question in the places where they're successful. I aim to do whatever little I can to make them not successful in the United States of America. So having opened with that, a little context to the discussion. Osama bin Laden and his hijackers are killing more people now or in the past several years than they killed on 9/11. The number of 9/11 cancer victims has skyrocketed about 1,700% over the past decade, fueled by rare variations of cancer, according to stats released as the 25th anniversary nears.
1: That's the cancer cause that Jon Stewart's been on for all these years in New York?
0: Mm-hmm. Yeah, to his credit. Cancer certifications among Twin Tower survivors, downtown Manhattan residents, and workers on or near the pile have exploded from 3,200 in 2015 to 57,000 plus this year.
1: Wow.
0: For the obvious reasons that cancer takes a while to develop from whatever cause.
1: Do they know what they were breathing in that caused it?
0: There are probably 150 different things that are suspected or known to have caused the cancer. They're losing two clients a day and see a new cancer certification every 50 minutes. This is a law firm that represents survivors. For the first time, the number of cancer cases among survivors who resided in or around, et cetera, has now surpassed the number of emergency responders, such as firefighters and police, who had prolonged exposure. So it's just everybody in the area now. Osama bin Laden and fundamentalist Islam are continuing to kill Americans thanks to 9/11. So, you know, let's get into Lauren Green's report from Special Report last night as the next step in our discussion.
2: My message to Mayor Mamdani is, dude, we don't want you to come.
3: We are asking respectfully that he not show up.
4: 9/11 family members and first responders stood on the steps of New York City Hall, holding pictures of loved ones murdered by radical Islamic terrorists 25 years ago at the World Trade Center. They're increasing the pressure on Mayor Zohran Mamdani not to attend Friday's remembrance ceremony.
2: I don't know why he's so adamant about going to this one. Let us have our mourning and understand that this is sacred and hallowed space.
4: But Mayor Mamdani is standing firm on going.
1: Well, far be it for me to stand up for Mayor Mamdani, but I feel like if he had announced he wasn't going to go a while back, he'd be getting killed for that as the mayor of New York to not go on the 25th anniversary.
0: I agree. It is a conundrum. And also, if he were to back down in the face of this controversy, he would be admitting, you know what, people have a legitimate gripe. I'm not a reformed Muslim. I'm not a I believe in fundamentalist Islam and am bent on it being promoted, which I believe he is.
1: But I think we could, if he'd announced I'm not going prior to the flap, I think it would have been seen as he's a fundamentalist Muslim who's not willing to honor the death of,
0: Yeah, he can't win because he is precisely what he appears to be. To wit, you're looking for a chief legal advisor, chief counsel for the city? How many lawyers are there in New York City?
1: 8 million.
0: It might be half a million.
1: Right.
0: Okay. Let's hear about who he chose.
4: A centerpiece of the controversy is the mayor's appointment of Ramzi Qasem as the city's chief legal counsel. Qasem had represented a convicted al-Qaeda member whose brother-in-law was one of the 9/11 attackers. He was with Mamdani Friday when the mayor signed an executive order designating September 11th as an official day of remembrance and service. The mayor also signed an order to increase security and create a task force to help respond to potential threats. The advocacy group September 11th Families for Peaceful Tomorrows says it, quote, firmly supports the presence at Ground Zero of anyone who comes to pay their respects and believes Mamdani has consistently affirmed his intentions to honor victims, survivors, and first responders.
1: The person's brother-in-law was one of the attackers on the plane?
0: This guy, okay, so I'm a moderate Muslim elected to high office. I'm looking for a chief legal counsel. Here's this guy who made his bones defending al-Qaeda. Let's go with him, says I. Are you kidding me?
1: And his brother-in-law was actually on one of the planes? What?
0: I'm a Muslim doctor who treats 9/11 victims. Why I'm outraged by Hassan Piker's venom. And this is not about Hassan Piker, really, but it was written, it was published recently in the New York Post. I'm an observing Muslim woman, British by birth, American by privilege, who witnessed 9/11 in real time. That was my introduction to radical Islam, a profound distortion of my faith. Today, as a doctor who treats 9/11 first responders and survivors, as a consulting sleep specialist, etc., I see the long-term impacts of the horrific day close up. So it outraged me deeply to hear 9/11 vilified by far-left Democratic Twitch mouthpiece Hassan Piker, who's casually declared that America deserved 9/11. He's trying to backtrack on his comments just in time for the 25th anniversary of those heinous attacks. As a Muslim who rejects Islamism, I must speak out against this venom. And she goes into the absolute horrific toll on Americans during the event and after. She goes into the long list of cancers and other maladies, breathing. I mean, if the number were merely breathing troubles, diseases, and not cancer, it would still be absolutely horrifying. And she, you know, her takeaway is that Islamism is a threat for moderate Muslims, too. Absolutely. And they need to speak out against it or the wave is going to crest over all of us. I think it's a very brave piece to write. There is a price on her head for sure.
1: Oh, absolutely.
0: There's also a price on the head of, I said I was going to remember it, Danny Burmawi, who left the religion of Islam. And there, so he's an apostate. He is dead, according to fundamentalist Islam, too. But he writes, are bad Muslims bad because of Islam? And he says, the answer is yes. You can read much of my work, which proves beyond a shred of doubt that the worst acts committed by Muslims, from the beheadings of infidels to lying, rape, exploitation, corruption, dictatorship, the oppression of women, child abuse, and so forth, are rooted in Islamic teachings, not merely in descriptive passages, but in prescriptive ones. Yes, all humans have the capacity for evil. We all have within us the ability to justify unspeakable horrors, but most religions restrain human evil. They set moral boundaries, condemning acts of violence, injustice, and cruelty. Christianity commands its followers to love their enemies, forgive those who harm them, and refuse vengeance. Judaism, despite its history of persecution, never formed a doctrine commanding global conquest or the extermination of non-Jews. Islam, however, does the opposite. And he makes a rather compelling case, paragraph after paragraph after paragraph, trying to alert the West that these people are serious. They are willing to kill, they are willing to die, they are well-organized, and they're coming. And it's not paranoia, it's not xenophobia, it's not bigotry. It's a political movement. You're worried about communism? You should be. If you're on the left and you're worried about fascism, there could be no more strict and brutal form of fascism than this.
1: I suppose we'll be talking about this more. Friday is the anniversary of 9/11, and we like round numbers and quarters and three quarters for some reason.
0: Sure.
1: But how about the week after 9/11 and you just said 25 years later, the Taliban will still be in charge of Afghanistan? You'd have thought, how would that be possible?
0: Yeah. Yeah. So the great god Saad, I wish he had a different name because it sounds like I'm rapping or something in the way it's spelled. He's

0: a Middle Eastern Christian who became a Canadian academic, but Canada's so woke, he's now in America. And welcome, doctor. He's written a book recently called Suicidal Empathy, and that's the tendency of the West to believe if we judge anyone or don't permit anyone to come in, or if we don't, you know, extend all of our rights and openness to everyone, that we're bad people. We should empathize with them. Here's a great example of it. Columbia University's prestigious Knight First Amendment Institute is holding a symposium on the eve of the 25th anniversary of 9/11, and the symposium will feature Mohsen Mahdawi, the Palestinian student protest leader who was recently exposed for championing the annihilation of all Jews worldwide and supporting terrorist organizations. He and others will examine how post 9/11 the war on terror, the forever war, has stifled free speech. It will also provide a sympathetic platform to a man facing a deportation order who once promised to annihilate the Jews. Okay. Okay, Columbia.
1: So Mamdani is going to show up on Friday to something?
0: He has to. Yeah, I think, as you made the point.
1: Boy, if he gets booed, that's going to be quite the deal, quite the scene.
0: Yeah, and that the final note in Lauren Green's report was another 9/11 commemorative group said, look, anybody who wants to come with an open heart and mourn the death and destruction, we'll have them there. I like that spirit. That's a nice spirit. But when empathy becomes suicidal empathy, then you're making a terrible, terrible mistake. So we'll have to see what happens Friday.
1: I'll tell you what, if you've never read it, the 9/11 Commission report, when they put that book out, it reads like a thriller. I mean, you don't want to get through the whole thing because it gets really, unless you're ever real super into it, but that first chapter of just that day and what went down the way they wrote it, it's thrilling. In fact, I will. I'll reread it before Friday and bring you some of the highlights in case you've forgotten them. It's something else.
0: My other favorite book on that topic is The Looming Tower.
1: Oh, yeah.
0: Al-Qaeda and the Road to 9/11 by Lawrence Wright. And I know we should have a list of recommended books. We've never been able to get our act together. We'll work on it.
1: But
0: for the 500th time. Yes?
1: The 9/11 report is basically just a news account of what happened after doing all the research. And it's, again, written like a thriller.
0: Mm-hmm.
1: I'll get into some of the highlights from that on Friday, including my favorite part. What's the current CIA director at the time said as soon as he heard the news. I love that part. Anyway, Apple's having one of their big events today, as they usually do in September. Biggest one they've had in a very, very long time for one of the most valuable companies in the world. I'll tell you why next.
2: Armstrong and Getty.
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13: Traffic heavy downtown along 5th Avenue where it meets with Airport Heights and the Glen Highway, but traffic's even heavier at Boniface and DeBar in East Anchorage, as well as at 36th and the Seward Highway in Midtown. And there's a hazard on the Seward Highway just before the O'Malley exit in South Anchorage. This is Time Saver Traffic.
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1: Some business news tomorrow. Apple is set to debut its first foldable phone, and it costs up to $3,000.
2: Ooh.
1: Or $6,000 if you forget which way it folds.
3: So, yeah, Apple's doing their usual September thing. They haven't launched anything that was wow in many, many years. So, two things today, and this will have an effect on your 401k, as it's one of the most valuable companies in the world, driving the stock market's crazy rise over the last several years. They got their new CEO and the foldable phone coming out, which is the biggest new product thing they've had in a very, very long time, as they've just been tweaking phones for quite some time. Anyway, the other companies already have some foldable phones. We'll see what Apple's is like. I don't know where he got upward to $3,000. I do a lot of the Apple rumor sites for this stuff, and it's supposed to be around $2,000, which is plenty. I mean, that's a lot. That's a lot for a phone. Do I want to, you know, you're already paying $1,200 if you're getting a Pro Max over the past several years. So I think I bought the very first iPhone like the week it came out, and I think it was $400 in those dollars, 2007. But still, man, they've gotten a $2,000 phone.

0: Yeah.
1: The
0: yeah,
1: advantage crazy. Of folding it would be it's smaller?
0: No, you can fold it out and it has a super big screen.
1: That and it's smaller.
0: Oh, yeah, you fold it in your pocket. When it's an folded. iPad you can fit in your pocket.
1: Or
0: yeah.
1: women can fit in their clutches, I heard. Them, there's a cute little blonde chick on Fox and Friends.
0: Ainsley?
1: I heard Ainsley say, and I can fit it in my little purse.
0: Yeah, it's lovely.
1: Is that appealing to you, Katie?
2: Very important. This brick fits in nothing right now.
1: Yeah, yeah. You see women walking around with their tight jeans with their little pockets and their big phone just sticking out, just about to fall out and smash onto the sidewalk.
2: Or we have these dumb wristlet things wrapped around so we just carry them this way now. Because they don't fit in pockets.
1: I'm surprised it hasn't caught on the neck lanyard that I see some people wear. Just since everyone's carrying a phone, I'm surprised that just hasn't become a part of life.
2: Nerd.
0: Why don't you problem. Tuck it into your brassiere like I see in old westerns? When you tuck the little thing down there.
1: Nerd. It's funny. I heard our conversation about man bags, which have become popular. And that kind of slung over your shoulder, one shoulder. Mm-hmm. And I see lots of cool hipster sort of dudes using them or whatever. But my son, when we were in New Orleans, I told this story at the time, he saw one kind of like it. And I said, yeah, I see lots of them in their magazines and cool guys wear them. And Tom Brady has one, blah, blah, blah. He got one, really liked it, everything like that. Within an hour, we're in New Orleans. They're having a college football game that day. Bunch of drunk college guys around. Henry gets on the elevator. Some guy, some college kid says, nice purse. And that was the end of that. He's never used it since.
0: It's an honorary man bun, please. I was at that wedding over the weekend with a bunch of friends, and one of our friends was carrying a man bag, and there were a couple of wry comments made about it. And then as he wandered away, we were all like, what's he got in there anyway? What the hell you need that for? He got pockets.
1: His tampons.
0: Oh, boy. That's just...
1: Huh? No, that's, made Katie laugh.
2: Yeah, well, that's because that's all we carry in our purses. And just copious amounts of tampons.
0: Right, cases, yes.
1: What's your hat say? We talked about this earlier. Very funny. Your hat is?
2: Hold my drink. I got to pet this dog.
1: Yeah, which is very, very funny. And it reminded me I had screen captured a T-shirt that I liked from a guy that said, undiagnosed, but something ain't right. Which I also thought was funny.
0: Yeah.
1: I thought Joe Scarborough said something really ridiculous this morning as he was talking about the big tennis match last night. You know what I'm talking about if you watched it. It was one of the great tennis matches of all time. Just ridiculous about immigration. Ugh. And a bunch of other stuff that we'll get into, including that AI expert who said we're all going to die and they know it at Anthropic. And why aren't we talking about this more? If you missed the segment, get the podcast. Armstrong and Getty on demand.
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5: ABC News, I'm Dave Packer. President Trump is the keynote speaker on both nights of the Republican midterm convention. He's speaking now.
6: In 55 days, Americans will be going to the polls in one of the most important elections in our country's history. Your vote will decide whether our country stumbles at the starting gate of the next 250 years or surges forward and never, ever looks back.
5: The trade war with Canada escalates. Now multiple Canadian provinces have banned the import of American liquor. A panel of federal judges heard arguments today over whether prescribing rules should be tightened for mifepristone, a key drug used in the most common abortion method in the U.S. Black box recordings released today show one of the pilots of the Amazon cargo plane that careened off a Miami runway, killed five people, repeatedly warned that they were coming in too fast, and at the last second urged them to abort the landing. This is ABC News. The KFQD weather forecast for Anchorage and the Valley this afternoon. Pretty nice with a mixture of sun and clouds, highs in the low 60s. Tonight, partly cloudy conditions, lows in the upper 40s. Dry weather returns tomorrow with intervals of clouds and sun, highs around 60. Friday also dry with mixed sun and clouds, highs in the low 60s. This is KFQD meteorologist Steve Adamson.

0: Washington, and Mary Peltola didn't get one bill signed into law. Not one. And after we fired her, Mary Peltola sure cashed in. 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And Mary Peltola was even paid $80,000 by a Washington, D.C.-based dark money group. 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And that's why we don't want Mary Peltola in the U.S. Senate. 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

0: 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Stephen is in Columbus, Ohio. Hi, Stephen. How are you?
1: Hey, thanks for taking my call. Appreciate it.
0: Sure. 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
3: ABC News, I'm Dave Packer. It is night one of the Republican midterm convention in Dallas, but for President Trump, it's more like a rally. The president speaking both nights, and tonight he's telling voters that if Republicans win, he'll make it worth their while financially.
4: So if the Republicans win, you win with us and you get $5,000. It will be called the Trump dividend. We'll call it the Trump dividend.
3: Stocks plunged again today as the price of a barrel of oil surged over $100. The Dow fell 405 points. An issue with the new Qatari gifted Air Force One just as President Trump was about to board to travel to Dallas. An inflatable slide unexpectedly deployed. Turns out that it was triggered accidentally, but the president took the plane anyway. Helena Foulkes has defeated sitting Rhode Island Governor Dan McKee in the state's Democratic primary, making him the first governor in any U.S. state to lose a party primary since 2018. This is ABC News.
5: The KFQD weather forecast for Anchorage and the Valley. Tonight, partly cloudy skies prevail, lows in the upper 40s. Tomorrow, intervals of clouds and sun, highs around 60. Friday, another dry day with a mixture of sun and clouds, highs in the low 60s. Clouding up Saturday, chance of showers before the day is out, highs in the low 60s. This is KFQD meteorologist Steve Adamson.

0: Hey guys, George Camel here. So you're thinking about buying or selling your home, and you probably have a million questions. 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
1: A death occurs suddenly, and the responsibility is yours to make the arrangements. 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

0: Normal is broke and common sense is weird, so we're here to help you transform your life. 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I'm Dave Ramsey, Rachel Cruz, Ramsey personality, number one best-selling author, co-host of the Smart Money Happy Hour on the Ramsey Networks, and my daughter is my co-host today. Open phones at 888-825-5225. Hernan is with us in Tampa. Hi, Hernan. How are you?
1: Hey, Dave. How are you?
0: Better than I deserve. What's up?
1: Amazing. I'm 25. I just moved to Tampa, Florida. I'm making $2,000 a month across three jobs, and I want to build an online coaching business. I have $3,000 in savings, and I don't know if I should just be saving first or investing everything into building my business right now.
0: Okay. Tell me about the coaching. What are you coaching people to do?
1: A fitness hybrid training where it's just running and lifting weights at the same time.
0: Okay. And brand differentiate yourself for me.

0: Meaning, if I'm your customer, which I'm probably not, Rachel might be, but the if I'm your customer, why am I talking to you on the online rather than the 8,000 other people on YouTube?
1: 20%, yeah. Well, I'm 25 years old, and I've struggled a lot with being consistent in the gym, and started a 75 hard journey, which is. Sparked my passion again for it. And I know the struggles of being on and off with the gym and being able to get back into it and not overwhelm yourself with everything, because it is an overwhelming journey of getting into shape.
0: So you have a story of starting and stopping and failure that other people can empathize with, and you're going to use that to connect to them and help them on their journey. Did I get that right?
1: Yes.
0: Good.
1: Yes,
0: I like that. Let me tell you what's beautiful about this. You articulated a brand position fabulously. It didn't take you a second. You didn't have to think about it. You spit it out. You have spent time thinking about this, and it has paid off. So really,
2: yeah.
0: Well done.
2: Is part of the $2,000 you're making every month doing this in person, this kind of training, or is it just like odd jobs that you're doing just to pay bills?
1: No, it's just odd jobs to pay bills.
2: Okay.
0: So you're not making any money on this yet?
1: No, this is starting fresh.
0: Okay. So how will you acquire your customers?
1: Through my ideas, through Instagram, through posting content online, giving them value, and hopefully getting my first 2 to 3 clients just to get some testimonials out of them to have proof.
0: Mm-hmm. Okay. So in my mind, you working out and creating content for Instagram, if you have a phone, is free. And you don't need to spend money to do that until you get customers. And when you get customers, they give you money. Then there may be a couple of things you could do to push some of those reels or enhance some of those reels or something to get people to see them that aren't seeing them yet.
2: Yeah, how much is the online coaching?
0: How much are you charging?
1: I don't have a price yet, honestly. It's starting to build it now, but it honestly ranges around $1,000 to $2,000, I believe, depending on how long you want to coach them for, or they want you to coach them.
0: Okay. And why are you not working in a gym as a personal trainer?
1: Honestly, Dave, tried to go to the gym once and didn't get a call back, and that's just honestly the truth. I haven't gone back to doing it.
0: Yeah, you're going to have more than one rejection mm-hmm. with customers the rest of your life. So I think it's a good base of operation for you to be around people doing the stuff you're doing all day long. And it also gives you a place to, to shoot some of your Instagram stuff
2: and
0: show some examples rather than just in your garage. And by the way, you need a job because you're not making any money. And it's going to be a while before this actually monetizes.
1: Mm-hmm.
0: So I want you to go do this. I don't think it's going to cost you much money. I don't think investing money into the business is the answer.
2: Well,
0: I think getting an income while you grow this side hustle into a business.
2: Yeah, and just be cautious because there's a lot of chatter on social media about, buy my course on how to build a course. And course, it's all of this, a lot of courses. And some people make great money doing it. But don't fall for something that feels too good to be true as well, because there's a lot of effort and work that goes into it. So move at the speed of cash, Hernan. Don't go into debt for any of this. Mm-hmm. And if you can, before you purchase, someone else helping you in any level of investment in the business, I would do my due diligence to make sure that what I am buying or purchasing is going to help me and has helped other people. Because I think there's a formula. There's a smart formula to digital marketing.
0: I really wouldn't do any of that until you're making a bunch of money. And right now what you have is some really good theories. You have a great brand position. I told you that. But you've made no money yet. You have no proof that this is anything but a theory. So you're the next stage, and when we're launching a product at Ramsey, whether it's a coaching product, a digital product, or whatever, we want to see some social proof. And social proof is people tell you they will do all kinds of things, but when you actually ask them for their money, that's when you find out if you got something or not. Because they're not going to give you their money until you have proven value to them. People trade money for time and value. That's all they trade it for. And so, you know, when you start actually getting money on your theory, now it's not a theory anymore, it's a business.

0: But you haven't got a business yet. Right now you've got a theory. And I think you might have one. And yeah. I want you to go do it. But while you're doing on this, to give yourself some patience, you need to be making some money at a full-time job. And I love having a full-time job in the vicinity of what you're going to be doing, rather than I'm going to go work at Costco and I'm working on my other thing, my personal trainer coaching thing on the side.
1: Mm-hmm.
0: No, I want you to be in the training business, be around trainers, be around talking to people about this, be all up in this industry, be learning from people that are doing it wrong. Find you some anti-mentors, you know, find you some mentors. And so, yeah, you need to go to work at a gym and you need to keep, you know, there's a bazillion gyms in Tampa, Florida. Somebody will hire you as a personal trainer if you tell them your story. And, you know, you may learn some techniques of teaching while you're working there that will help you further this theory of yours into an actual business. So that's what I would tell you to do. But no, I would not spend any money growing this business, to Rachel's point, right now, because you don't have a business yet. You have a theory, and I don't want to pay somebody to take my theory to market. You take mm-hmm. your theory to market.
1: Yep.
0: That's your job. And you can do it. I really believe in you, because I the thing about you was you could actually articulate with no hesitation what it is you're trying to do. And that is very unusual. I have people come in that work on our team, and they go, you know, we got this need out there, and I think we could do this or this. And they're not nearly as dialed in as you were just then.
1: Yeah, and the testimonials, I think, specifically with, yep. I would say, I mean, physical fitness, I mean, probably any service, but especially with that, is one of the promises that you said, or one of the motivations, is that it's so hard to start and stay with it and stay consistent. So if you can find a few clients, and over the course of 6 months, be like, over 6 months, they've stayed with me because of this tactic.
0: Here's your before and after.
1: Yeah, a level of testimonial, too, I think is going to give you credibility. Because yep. I think that's probably what you need starting out.
0: Yep. Very good.

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0: Nathan is in Houston. Hey, Nathan, how are you?
1: Hey, Dave. Hey, Rachel. Thanks for taking the call.
0: Sure.
1: I'm calling today to ask the question about should we drain or take our emergency fund down to a level to pay off the mortgage. We've been following the baby steps and doing that for a long time. Our kids will be, you know, Ramsey babies effectively, and they'll be the beneficiary of all this.
0: Wonderful.
1: And so it's truly just a question for my wife. We've done this for so long, so budgeted, and all these things are happening. And now we've got to, you know, take that final step to pay off a whatever 2% mortgage or something.
0: So what's the balance? What's the balance on the mortgage?
1: 280.
0: Okay. And where do you have $280,000?
1: We've sold some projects. We started a business a few years ago, and we have some projects that were acquired by a major public company. And so we have some earnouts that we've already received three out of the four payments, and we have one final payment coming. And so we've been accumulating that. And then separately,
0: why were you not already chunking that on the mortgage?
1: It's all happened so quickly.
0: Oh, okay. So it's very recent.
1: It's only happened.
2: How much do you have saved, Nathan?
0: How much do you have in the account today in those accounts?
1: In total, we have $190,000, and then we have about $156 maybe in non-retirement brokerage accounts.
0: Mm-hmm. Okay. So that is, $340, right? Yeah, $346, and you need $280. So why would your emergency fund disappear?
1: Well, it wouldn't. It's just when I talked to my wife and we laid it out, we were discussing, you know, what level of emergency fund.
0: Well, emergency fund should be 3 to 6 months of expenses. In what world is $66,000 not that amount?
1: It 100% is way more than that, but it's more just the reality of the decision.
0: The reality is you're not touching your emergency fund, which is how you asked the question.
2: Yeah, seeing that amount of money in the bank.
0: That's different
2: than
0: I take my emergency fund down to pay off my house. That's not an accurate question.
1: That's correct.
2: It's more the emotions of draining an account that has a lot of money in it. And you're thinking, do we really?
1: And I'm fine with it, but my wife is, you know, she's more hesitant, you know, in your, you know, your mom and your wife's phrase, or her feelings are, you know, she's
2: feels good.
1: Girl,
2: yeah, there's safety.
1: It's real.
0: Well, here's a couple things to think about. And, yes, I would write a check out of the $346,000 and pay off $280,000 and have $66,000 still sitting there by nightfall. No question about the answer to the question. But then let's talk about, you know, the actual feelings that go with that and the sense of all of those things. Two things come to mind. One is it is a valid thing, and we're seeing it more and more. We're understanding it more and more that it's weird the way your brain works. When you pay off a mortgage, it does not feel the same as when you have that same amount in a pile. Like you're diminishing this pile and putting it over on the house, and it feels like it's gone.
2: Yeah, because you're kind of like losing that.
0: It feels like it's gone.
2: Money.
0: It's not gone.
2: Yeah, it's not gone.
0: You just moved it into equity. But so math-wise, it's really not gone. You just changed it from a brokerage account to a paid-off house. That's all it is.
2: Mm-hmm.
0: So now we have real estate instead of the other. So, and you know, the mathematics don't tell you that, but the feeling is I'm diminishing one thing, and I don't feel like I'm getting as much on the other side. That's thing one. Thing two is when you pay off your house, on the positive side of the ledger of this discussion, you're going to feel different. She's going to feel different because you've never been there. And I've talked to literally tens of thousands of people over the last 40 years that say, it's like I could breathe again, like somebody was standing on my chest and they got off. And I didn't even know it. I got so used to it.
1: I feel a little bit that way now of I can see that I'm about to be able to take a deep breath.
0: Yeah.
1: I can still feel that call from the guy that had to pay restitution from being a bank robber. I can feel it. I mean, and we've done this through business school.
0: Yep.
1: And so many things.
0: Yep, exactly. And, then the other one is and this is for your wife, is I have told millions of people, tens of thousands in person, but millions indirectly to pay off their house. And I get criticized for almost everything I do from the time I wake up to the time I go to bed. But no one has ever called me, ever, and said, I hate you. I hate the fact that I paid off my house because of you. Mm-hmm. I've never had that one. No one is ever mad at me for that.
1: Right.
0: They all talk about it as before they do it. It's like, oh, why would I get rid of 2%? Dave, you're stupid and you're wrong and you're crazy and all this. And it's like, but when they actually do it, no one ever regrets it. And so, and the joke is, if you pay off your house and you hate it, Nathan, you can go get another mortgage.
1: Right, that's what I've shared.
0: Yeah.
1: I know it's
0: it'd be
1: 6%,
0: but it, you know,
2: the interest would be a little different.
0: Yeah, but you know, I would just say, honey, we have $66,000 left in the bank, and we don't know anything else on our house. We've got to do this. Everything else that Ramsey has told us to do, we went and did, and it worked. And they're not steering us wrong here.
2: Yeah. And you're probably not going to like this, but I'm like, even if you wanted to slow step and be like, let's throw $100,000 tonight at it. Throw $100,000 and let's wake up tomorrow and see how we feel. You know what I mean? Like nothing's on fire right now. You guys need to pay it off because you would have no mortgage next month, which is crazy. I know you would disagree.
0: No, I get your logic, but the problem is you don't get the feeling of reducing it that you do of paying it off.
2: No, I know, but
0: there's
2: no
0: relief.
2: No, it's not relief, but I think it is another step to show confidence of like, okay, we are okay. Okay, I'm okay. Because it's the amount that's being diminished in the bank that is scary looking.
0: Yeah, if you had $66,000 in the bank and a paid-for house, would you go borrow money on your house so that you have more money in the bank? No.
2: And
0: this is the same thing in reverse. It's exactly the same thing. Every day you don't pay this off, it's like you're borrowing on your house to put money in savings. It's exactly the effect. And so needs to be paid off tonight, but we got to get her on board, and I appreciate that, and we'll be empathetic and gentle and persuasive
2: nice.
0: And all those things, and do it.
2: Yeah. Well, and run the calculations of how quickly you can build that $66,000 back
0: to
2: on top this, of when you don't have a mortgage payment.
0: Like and you haven't even gotten all your payments from your business sale yet.
2: Yes.
0: You still got more money coming.
2: Yep.
0: So it's not. You're nowhere near the edge.
2: Yes. And well done, Nathan. That's a lot of work on your part to get to this place, you and your wife. So you're there.
0: It's interesting. It's a study listening. So out of the abundance of the heart, the mouth speaks, right? The Bible says that. So the words we use tell us where our heart is. And, you know, it took a minute for us to figure out that he actually was asking the wrong question, because his heart feels like he's actually getting into the emergency fund.
2: Mm-hmm.
0: And once we got into it, he's not. Or maybe she feels that way, and he was recasting what she was saying. I don't know. He may have been asking the question on her behalf. But it's interesting that the feeling is that they're getting into the emergency fund, and they're nowhere near it.
2: Yep.
0: And yet it's touching that same place. It's this feeling of security from a pile of money.
2: Mm-hmm.
0: Instead of security from debt-free. And once you've been...

in 100% debt free, you won't trade that for a pile of money. I mean, the stuff that I own that I could go borrow money on and make a pile of money, I could do it by the end of the day and have a big old pile of money and have all the debt to go with it over on the stuff I borrowed on. But I wouldn't trade that piece for any pile of money. The peace. I always feel like I'm up in the mountains and it's a cool morning and the sun's coming up and, you know, you get that deep breath and it's cold air into your lungs. It's like 46 degrees. I love that. That's how it feels to me when you pay off your house. And nobody hardly has that feeling. When you do have it, you won't trade it.

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2: 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I'm Scott Jansen, the Mush and Mortician. I've run the Iditarod Sled Dog Race seven times and was honored to receive the Sportsmanship Award in 2018. My wife Debbie and I moved to Alaska in 1985 after I was hired as a licensed mortician at Evergreen Memorial Chapel. 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
15: The KFQD weather forecast for Anchorage and the Valley. Tonight, partly cloudy skies prevail, lows in the upper 40s. Tomorrow, intervals of clouds and sun, highs around 60. Friday, another dry day with a mixture of sun and clouds, highs in the low 60s. Clouding up Saturday, chance of showers before the day is out, highs in the low 60s. This is KFQD meteorologist Steve Adamson.

0: 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Hey, Thomas, how are you?
1: Howdy, Mr. Ramsey. How are you?
0: Better than I deserve. What's up?
1: I have a couple questions. I'm getting married in about a week. We're 100% debt-free. I'm on baby step number 3. And I'm debating leaving a stable job with good benefits to go risk an entrepreneurial opportunity in another state to do window sales as a window representative to potentially make a lot more money.
2: What are you doing now?
1: I'm an HVAC technician. I'm 4 months into the trade, and I'm bringing in $3,800 a month.
2: Net. Okay. Where did you hear about the window opportunity?
1: My cousin is a manager down there in another state in Idaho. He's running a window company, and he's making it considerably more than I am, and he has reached out. Well, I kind of reached out to him, but.
2: Dave's pondering.
0: Yeah. Okay. So what I want for your first year of marriage for your relationship is stability and predictability. And this sounds like a wild adventure. And I don't
1: right.
0: I do like wild adventures. I don't want to do those on my first year of marriage. I want you guys to invest in each other, not in a wild adventure. Where is she? You are in St. Louis. Where is she?
1: She's out here. We're living separately right now. She's living in

0: hotel, working for a hotel, and then we'll get married and be living here.
1: So if you go to Idaho, she has to get a job too, right?
0: Yes.
1: Have you talked about that?
0: We did. We have, and she's okay looking at any job, Costco or just something random, hopefully to get medical insurance, especially if kids come along.
2: Because this job doesn't offer benefits, because you threw in benefits with your current job.
0: Right. Current job has awesome benefits, and the sales rep doesn't, but for high.
2: How long has your cousin been doing it?
0: He was on and off with other companies, and I think he's been with this company for 2 years now.
2: And he doesn't own it. Now he's working. He's a manager there.
0: He's working for the company.
2: How big of a company is it?
0: It's growing. It's not a huge sales company, but it seems really stable. His first year there, he brought in $198,000 in the year, and then doing better and better each year. Now as he's climbed management and has extended offers to me to come out and work with him because he thinks I can do well in sales, but it's just nerve wracking.
2: Mm-hmm. Yeah.
1: So are you trained as a HVAC tech? You know what you're doing. So if this thing goes sideways, you could go to work for an HVAC company there.
0: I'm getting trained. I feel pretty well versed, but I'm not
1: 100%. You don't have a set of credentials to walk into another HVAC company and get a job.
0: No. I soon will, though. I'll be getting my certification in a couple weeks.
2: Okay.
1: Then you would. Okay.
2: Yeah. Well, obviously, complete the certification.
0: Okay.
2: Yeah. Only I don't know why I just have this like hesitation, Thomas. Just a little bit of when things feel too good to be true.
0: Right.
2: Sometimes they are, not always. Sometimes they are, though. And so I appreciate your patience on making the decision that you wouldn't just hear 198 and just be mm-hmm. like, let's just jump ship and go. Mm-hmm. So yeah, there's a part of me that I'm like, I mean, yeah, so you can go try it because you have the backup of the licensing.
1: Yeah.
2: To be able to plug into another trade, which is awesome.
1: Finish up your certification for sure. So. The thing that's bothering me, the thing I keep hesitating, I never want to tell people to not go make more money if you can. I think that's a wonderful thing. I don't think it solves all problems, but it solves some of them. And so if you can go from making $40,000 a year to making $140,000 a year, it does change your life. That's the temporary thing. And but what it doesn't do is it doesn't give you a 15 or a 20 year track to run on. Because you're very likely, you know, you said you're what, 20, how old?
0: 21.
1: 21. It's very unlikely that you will be selling windows at 31.
0: Right.
1: Even if you're making $198,000. It's very unlikely. That you'll still be doing that a decade later. For sure, 2 decades later. So at 41, for sure. So the question I'm always asking is, where is this taking me? And it could be, maybe we need to rethink it, I don't know. I'm a big fan of people learning how to sell, because salespeople are some of the best paid people on the planet, and more people in marketing and sales end up as CEOs than any other trade. It's the fastest track into the C-suite, into running a business, running your own business, running someone's business, because because you're developing people skills and persuasion, the ability to persuade, and not the ability to talk, apparently, but the ability to persuade.
2: I just say the word. That's a great point, though. Where is it taking you? Not just making more money.
1: I don't want to just go make more money and end up being something I hate, in a place I hate, because my cousin called me. That's a dumb reason to do a career, you know? It's like, because, I mean, I like my cousin, but I'm not going to do something because he said do it. I mean, there's like nothing he's going to, no, so, no. But I mean, I'm not saying he's a bad guy. I mean, this just sounds like somebody dangled a carrot, and now you're the horse jumping after the carrot. So I want to think through where this is taking me. Who do I want to be? Mm-hmm. At 35 years old, and how does this help me get there? And if the answer is, I'm going to go over there and make $200,000 a year for 4 years, and then I'm going to move to X that I've always wanted to do, or we're going to open a business doing Y that I've always dreamed of, and I'm going to use that $600,000 swing to do that. That's an okay answer. That's an okay answer. You're going to pick up a load of fuel, because and the fuel is going to take you to your dream. And that's okay if that if that's what you're doing. But I wanted I want this conversation to go beyond I'm taking a new job because my cousin called me.
2: Well, or, and because of the money. Like we, there's a lot of people that they get a big bump in salary and they go work for a company and they're miserable. And they're just like, oh my gosh, I liked this other company. I wasn't getting paid as much, but it was a better fit. You know, that happens.
1: Yeah.
2: Not but always, but you just, if money's the only motivation.
1: I love the idea of stacking a basement full of cash and learning a skill called sales. And that's going to take me on my journey this way and define this way, define where you're going with it. That's a better way of doing it than I'm just randomly going over there to make more money in another place, and I just got married. Oh, this sounds like stress.
2: Mm-hmm.
1: Sounds like tough times on the new bride's going to leave her job at the hotel and work at Costco. Oh, wow.
2: Yeah, I'd have a plan B, Thomas, and also a timeline that, hey, we're going to give it one full calendar year, and if this isn't picking up to X, Y, and Z that we thought, you know, if I were her, I probably would want some level of, because it's so new, is there an out? Or are we going to be stuck in this dream from the cousin forever and ever, even if it's not working? So there's always kind of a, I like having multiple options. So even with that, even if you choose to do this, here's kind of the parameters around that to go do something else if we need to.
1: But if you're out there and you're 18 or 19 or 21 and you want to learn sales as a skill, I'm going to encourage you to do that before you do a whole lot of other things, like studying and getting a degree in left-handed puppetry. You know, let's learn something that's actually usable in the marketplace.

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1: Today's question comes from Hope in North Dakota. My husband wants to retire next year, and we're trying to get out of debt so we don't have any financial worries in the future. We are less than $50,000 away from paying off our mortgage. Plus, we have 2 car loans and 3 credit cards. The house and the cars don't trouble me too much, but the cards have a 25% interest rate, so we're not making much headway on getting them paid down, even with extra payments. Should we take out a home equity loan and pay off the cards, then throw everything at the loan and pay it off as quickly as possible? We have no intention in keeping any credit cards going forward and have agreed to just pay cash from here on out. No, Hope, I would not do that, because the problem is you're just moving your debt from other debt. And so there's no real progress happening. Yeah, you can play the interest rate game, but the truth is, if you focused all of your energy, didn't pay more on the house, didn't pay extra on the cars, you throw everything at that smallest credit card and you work your way down. Honestly, by the end of it, you didn't say how much specific credit card debt you guys are in, but ideally it'll be less than a year when all that's paid off. So the interest isn't really what matters at that point. It really is the focused intensity that's going to get you guys far, and then possibly selling these cars and setting yourself up, because going into retirement with 2 car loans, 3 credit cards, not too much in the mortgage. You got $50,000. So, I mean, you guys are getting close on that, but
0: you're not ready for retirement.
1: It's not a retirement year next year for your husband, Hope. Yeah. You guys need to get this cleaned up.
0: Your husband's not going to get to retire next year. You're not ready. You're broke. You have 2 stinking car payments and credit cards coming out your ears that you can't figure out a way to pay off. You don't get to retire while you're doing that and make less money. You need to make more money. So he needs to double, triple his hours, and you guys need to quit spending like you're in Congress. This is out of control. So the deal is this. You presented 2 things in the email that are juxtaposed with each other. We're trying to get out of debt so we won't have financial worries in the future. But the cars and the credit cards don't worry me so much. Well, they ought to worry you. They ought to worry you so much that you sell them. Because it's keeping your husband from retiring. So the problem is you're not worried. That's why you shouldn't do this. You need to get worried. You need to get fired up and wired up. You need to get pissed off that you're this old and still in debt. Well, why? Because you keep buying cars on payments. That's why. Sell them. Get you a couple hoopties and let your husband retire. Ooh. Now I got personal. See?
1: But yeah,
0: you need to get worried. That's the problem with this email. You're not bothered.
1: No. What bothers her is a 25% interest rate, not the fact of debt.
0: That's the reason she's in debt. No, she's in debt because they keep spending.
1: Yep.
0: And keep buying crap they can't afford with money they don't have. That's called debt. That's where that comes from. And so when you got to get upset about this stuff and go, Citibank has been screwing me. Ford Motor Company has been screwing me. I'm tired of getting screwed. I'm going to do something about this. I'm going to take control of my life away from these stupid bankers. And until you get that kind of thing going, you're not going to get out of debt, because you're not going to cut deep enough, sell enough, work enough to clean up the mess, because it's all okay. It doesn't bother.

0: bother me that much. Well, of course it doesn't bother you. You're going to stay right there then. You know, it doesn't bother me much. Well, then you're going to keep it. That's the thing. Until it bothers you, you're not going to fix it. John's in Macon. Hey, John, how are you?
1: I'm good, Mr. Dave. How about yourself?
0: Better than I deserve. What's up?
1: I had a question for you. So I just completed a college internship. I'm 21 years old, and they have offered me a full-time role in sales, in ag sales, but the caveat is I have to move off for a year before I can come back home to kind of get me out of my comfort zone, and I understand that. But my question is, should I rent while I'm gone, or should I buy a large-size camper, and that way I'm putting money into something my own besides renting?
0: You should rent.
1: You should rent, okay.
0: Yeah.
1: But see, I'm
0: listen, if you're
1: going to
0: go out and make sales calls and you slept in a bed in an apartment, you're going to look different than if you slept in a camper.
1: That's right. And see, it's not.
2: It's going to go down in value. You're not going to have the money to pay, you know, to buy it outright. Rent, so you don't have to, you know, well, yeah, Dave's is your sleep score, John. That's what Dave's.
0: No, it's your rumpled clothing.
2: worried about.
0: Yeah, no ironing board fits in a camper. Okay, so the...
2: You would look fine, John. I would think you would look fine.
0: John, why did you take this job? What does it pay?
1: Intern with them this time.
0: I know, but why? I mean, you took an intern, but they're running you out of town and putting you in an uncomfortable, bad position. Are they paying you to make up for all this? How much are you going to be making?
1: Yes, I'm making 70 grand.
0: Okay,
1: and
0: your degree is in what, ag? You got a degree in ag?
1: Agriculture, yes, sir.
0: And you're going to come back there and sell for them after a year in your hometown?
1: Yes, sir, that's right.
0: Okay.
2: This may be a naive question. Is that a normal process?
0: I never heard of it, but...
1: It's a company process, and they were very upfront with me about this. I mean, I accepted this role, and it's designed to get me out of my comfort zone because I have a lot of connections back home, and I guess this is not just me, this is everybody. Deal, but they want to see what I can do.
0: Where you don't know anybody.
1: Myself.
0: Yeah,
1: that's right. Yes, sir.
0: Yeah, they want you to get your knuckles raw from knocking doors. I'm up for that. I like that.
2: But yeah, rent an apartment, John.
0: Yeah,
2: don't go get a camper because you're going to get a loan on it. You're going to be paying interest. It's going to go down value. It won't be a bad idea.
0: No, this is. You don't need a used camper when you come home. That's not a plan. No. I appreciate your thinking about and looking at other options, but just get you an inexpensive apartment and work all the time. And you know,
2: live like you're still in college.
0: Stay away from happy hour and work all the time. And get you a couple roommates and keep your expenses down and go make your 70 grand. And this is boot camp. This is my 1 year trial by fire. And then I get to come home and have a great life and make good money with the commissions I make off my connections and my family. You know, the people I've grown up with and all that. So, and you're going to get the advantage of a family network and so forth in a small town, which is wonderful. Good for you. Sounds interesting. Okay. But yeah, no camper. Yes, apartment. 1 year. No big deal.
2: Good sleep score, John.
0: Yeah.
2: Good job.
0: Good sleep score. What? We're worried about the sleep score?
2: Well, you're talking about him sleeping well.
0: Actually, I'm just, yeah. In a sense, yeah,
2: I know you're talking about appearance.
0: All right. Scott's in Minneapolis. Hey, Scott, how are you?
3: Good. How are you doing, Dave and Rachel?
0: Better than we deserve. How can we help?
3: Well, first off, I just want to thank you. You guys have been a real inspiration to my family. We've learned a lot, and I think we've
0: Thank you.
3: Because of listening to your guys' steps and ways of doing things. Long story short, we have a daughter that's in high school. She's in her senior year. She got accepted to a private school out of Minneapolis. We both contribute a full 20% into our Roth or our 401ks with each of my wife. My wife's working my own. We also contribute the max to our Roth 401k or Roth IRAs.
0: Cool. Before I run out of time on this hour, what can I help you with?
3: So what we're looking to do is... She has we did the math on this, and it looks like she's going to have about $17,000 left over after a four-year degree, which is something we can wash out. We've got about $60,000 in our emergency fund right now. We own our vehicles.
0: What's your question?
3: The question is, should we have her go to this school with that balance, or I know you guys have always talked about possibly not having balance when you're done with school, but that was
2: she'll be $17,000 in the hole with tuition is what you're saying.
3: Yes, that would be the leftover that we've done the math on.
2: Okay.
0: And you can't cover that.
3: Yes, we can.
0: Oh,
3: but we don't want her to know that.
0: Okay. If you want to pay for college, and that's a college everyone's in agreement with, and you want to pay for it, go wherever you want to go.
2: Yeah.
0: But if you feel like it's a stupid idea because it's too expensive for what you're getting, and you want to just say, this is a stupid idea, it's too expensive for what you're getting, it's not going to do with $17,000. Y'all have done well enough $17,000 in your problem. But we need to actually speak into, is this a good education decision? Sounds like you don't think it is. It sounds like between the lines.

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0: Welcome back to the Ramsey Show in the Fairwinds Credit Union Studio. Rachel Cruz is my co-host today. Sherry is in Los Angeles. Hi, Sherry. How are you?
1: I'm good. Thank you for taking my call.
0: Sure. What's up?
1: Well, my husband and I are getting closer to retirement age, and we have $735,000 in combined IRA and 401k accounts.
0: Way to go.
1: We have that is a positive for sure. We do have $150,000 in cash that's in the bank. That's obviously a waste. And I just started to panic thinking, oh my gosh, we gotta get things rolling here and invest that excess cash. And I'm just not sure where to do that. We're not contributing to our IRA and one other 401k that we're separated from service from that employer, but that we've never rolled that over to IRA.
0: Mm-hmm.
1: So we do have.
0: Sounds like you've kind of got some cleanup to do.
1: Yes.
0: Pull all these things together and point them towards a single strategy.
1: Exactly.
0: Yeah. I would just jump on RamseySolutions.com and hit the SmartVestor pros in your area. The mm-hmm. brokers, the financial advisors that we endorse all have to have the heart of a teacher, or we don't put our name beside.

0: alongside them. In other words, they're going to sit down and not tell you what to do. They're going to teach you what they would do in your situation and explain to you why, and then you will decide if you want to do that or not. That's the proper way to go at this. So it sounds like that some of those things just all need to be rolled into good growth stock type mutual funds. In general, I spread my portfolio, and Rachel and Winston have spread theirs across four types of mutual funds: growth, growth and income, aggressive growth, and international. We put about a fourth in each. We want to move as much toward Roth as we can move because it's growing tax-free, and we don't have mandatory withdrawals at 73 called RMDs, required minimum distributions, okay? So that's a couple of things you may want to kind of target, but they'll teach you all of that when you sit down with them because they're going to give you advice that's consistent with what you'd hear on the air, also, or we wouldn't put our name beside them.
1: Are those other accounts, Sherry, that you mentioned with old employers, was that included in the 735 number that you gave us, or is that more?
2: That's included.
1: Okay. That's just total.
0: And how old did you say you were again? How old, 50?
2: I'm 53 and my husband's 57.
0: Oh, you guys are going to have so much money.
2: Oh, gosh, I hope so.
0: Oh, no, you will. So let me kind of give you a rule of thumb just to prove it to you. It's very interesting. If you take a number and divide it into 72, it tells you how long it takes a lump sum to double. So if you made 10%, it takes 7.2 years for it to double. So if you're in a decent growth stock mutual fund portfolio, your 735 is 1.5 and you're 60. It's 3 when you're 67, and it's 6 when you're 74.
2: Oh.
0: If you do nothing else. So I'm not kidding when I say you're going to have a lot of money. You're doing really well. But you need to get all of this stuff. You can't be sitting in cash.
1: You'll be using some of that in retirement.
0: You got maybe. Depending on what's going on.
1: Well,
0: you may be drawing down on some of it at some point. I don't know. But that's also, you probably will be adding to it between now and retirement, too. So those numbers aren't going to be that far off for that reason. So anyway, let's get the cash working. Let's make sure that those old junky leftovers from the other jobs are all pointed in good mutual funds. Everything's dialed in on Roth as much as it can be within reason. And, you know, we've got a good portfolio of long track record, high producing mutual funds that you feel really, really good about. And then you can really just, you know, watch this thing cruise, and you're going to do great.
2: Okay. Well, with that being said, our goal is to have our house paid off when we do retire.
0: Good.
2: And I've been paying extra towards that every month.
0: Good.
2: Saying that we're going to be okay financially, should I be putting this extra money into the house, or should I be using that to invest?
0: No, you need to get the house paid off, because there's two things that causes people to get their first $1 to $5 million of net worth. One is a juicy retirement program, which you have, and two is a paid off house. We find the average millionaire that we find that becomes a millionaire, say they got a $1.7 million net worth. We find, you know, $800,000 on the house, and they got another $600,000 or $800,000 in their 401ks. And that's the typical first $2 million that somebody builds.
1: Yes, but you are investing 15% of your income until then.
0: Yes.
1: In retirement, yes.
0: But no more.
2: Okay.
0: Everything else goes on the house, and we're going to get this all working. What's your household income?
2: We make 242 combined.
0: Yeah. So you got another.
1: How much is left on the house?
2: 330.
0: Okay.
2: And I've been paying $1,000 extra a month, but according to the mortgage calculator, if that's accurate, if I paid $2,400 extra a month, which would be an extra $1,400, which I could do, we'd have it paid off in 7 years.
0: I would do that.
2: And so that's not too aggressive.
0: No, there's no such thing as too aggressive. Get it paid off. Unless you're not having fun in life because you're aggressive. But I still want you to go on a cruise. I mean, you're making $250,000 a year, so enjoy your life. But put 15% of your income away and throw as much at the house as you can. Get the house paid off as soon as possible. And then with the house paid off and you've got by then several $1 million saved, invested, you know, you're in a really, really good spot at like 60 years old here.
2: Okay. Well, that is a relief. I was starting to panic. So
0: no, there's no reason to panic.
1: No,
0: but I do believe in tuning up things. You know, this is a good piano. Let's get it tuned up so it plays a good song.
2: Okay.
0: You're doing a good job. Let's just do a little bit better. Excellent job. So and that'll also give you the comfort, the emotional peace, because you got your hands around the neck of this thing, making it behave.
1: Mm-hmm.
0: Right now,

0: feels like it's a little bit drifting, and that's bothering you as much as the actual numbers.
1: Yeah.
0: So when you're on top of it and you're telling your money what to do, there's a sense of power. When things are drifting away, there's a sense of powerlessness.
1: That's right.
0: And anxiety that goes with that.
1: Because, yeah, by 60, I mean, a paid off house, and then if they're investing 15% over the next seven-ish years.
0: And that would have $2 million.
1: Yeah, it'd be close to $2
0: million. Plus the house, that'd be worth probably $3 million.
1: Yeah.
0: So, you know, I don't know what the house is worth, but, you know, guessing $1 million.
1: Mm-hmm.
0: So, yeah, that's, she's in great shape. You've done a wonderful job, by the way. Just this is what you aim at. I took a call earlier in the week from a 64-year-old that had $40,000. He didn't know what he was going to do. He's a security guard. He's worried about eating. So that's the other side. I mean, so, you know, that's a cautionary tale for the rest of us to get ready. You know, get ready. It's coming. Christmas is in December. Retirement's in your 60s, 70s, whatever. I mean, it's coming. The other option's death, so you probably ought to plan. You know, I mean, this is what you need to do. So this is the thing, and it's amazing how fast it comes at you, all of this. So,
1: I mean, you feel like you have forever when you're in your 30s. And
0: yeah, I was just a daddy yesterday, and now I'm a grandpa. Who knew? Mm-hmm. You know, it's just like that, and now I'm a grandpa of a 13-year-old. How does that happen? Of teenagers.
1: Yeah, teenager.
0: Mm. Now I'm thinking about being a grandpa. You know, oh my gosh.
1: Stay alive, Dave. Stay strong.
0: I'm working on it.

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3: Andrea is in Raleigh, North Carolina. Hi, Andrea. How are you?
4: I'm doing well, Dave. How are you?
3: Better than I deserve. What's up?
4: Yeah, so I want some advice on if I should buy a car if I'm already in debt. I am about $69,644 in student debt. I just finished my master's degree. I drive a 1994 F-150 and drive about 30 minutes to work, so I'm thinking I need a new car. I just started a new job, and I make $65,000 a year.
3: Cool. What's your master's in?
4: Landscape architecture.
5: Good for you.
3: Okay. Right.
4: Thank you.
3: How long have you been driving the F-150?
4: For about 2 years.
3: Drive it for two more.
4: Okay.
3: You're broke.
5: Do you have any money saved,
4: yes.
5: Andrea?
4: I do, yes. I have about 19,600 and some change saved up.
5: Right. And nothing's wrong with the truck. It's just old.
4: It's just old. I have had some issues with it. And, you know, that uncertainty of driving 30 minutes every day and not being sure if something's going to happen to the truck. It's just
5: But nothing, I mean, not, it's not like there's one specific thing that you're like, it's about to go down. It's just the idea that something might, right?
4: Right.
5: Okay.
4: Exactly.
5: And yeah, I'd keep driving.
4: Things have happened, but I, you know, just keep repairing it.
5: And throw $18,000 at this debt, too.
3: Yeah.
4: Yes.
3: We teach you to pay everything down to $1,000. Don't borrow anymore. Mm-hmm. Live on beans and rice and attack your debt and clear your debt. You believed in investing in this master's degree, and so far you've gotten a $65,000 job as a result of it. Hopefully that's going on up from there to make your theory of investing in this education correct. So I want to see you making 100 because of this master's, and I want to get you this master's paid off as soon as possible. This is not a pet. It's a student loan. Kill it.
4: Right, exactly. And that's how I feel. The cars that I'm looking at are all within the $37,000 range.
3: $37,000? You have $19,000. You're going to go in debt while you're trying to get out of debt?
4: And so that's why I was like, I don't think that this is the right decision for me to make right now.
5: No, it's not.
3: $3,700 isn't the right decision. $37,000 is 10x a bad decision. No.
4: Right.
3: No.
4: Yeah, well... Well, that was my question. You know, I feel like I knew the answer to it.
3: Yeah. Here's the thing. If you will get in the business, if you'll set your head to say, my number one wealth-building tool is my income, and as long as I'm giving that away in car payments and student loans, I'm going to be what's known as a middle-class broke person.
4: Mm-hmm.
3: But you can make $65,000, $75,000, $85,000, $95,000 as your career expands here and become a millionaire if you'll get out of debt and stay out of debt. Because you're not giving all your money away to other people every month.
4: Right. And with my $19,000, you guys are saying, you know, pay everything but $1,000.
3: Yes.
4: I do have my company that matches $5,000 in 401k.
3: No.
4: Should I not worry about that?
3: You do not need to be putting money into a retirement plan. You're broken in debt.
4: Okay. Gotcha.
3: Get the debt cleared up as fast as you can.
5: Yeah, Andrea, when you walk the steps, we call them the baby steps. So it is that $1,000 emergency fund. Baby step two is paying off all of your consumer debt. So that'll be your next goal. And hopefully you can do that in 2 years. And then you want to save up a 3 to 6 month emergency fund. And by that point, you're probably going to be simultaneously saving up
3: for a car.
5: For a car. And then
3: that you pay cash for.
5: Yes. And that
3: no
5: emergency
3: payments.
5: Fund.

0: And then after that's done and that emergency fund is in place. And if you're single and you have a great job, you could do a 3-month emergency fund. It doesn't have to be 6 months. And then from there you start investing. So yeah, you will not be investing probably for the next three and a half years, but that's okay. Because when you start investing, we tell you to put 15% of your income into retirement. So that is that 5% match and also a Roth IRA. So you will have plenty to catch up on. So just because you're not getting that 5% match in the next 3 years, you're going to more than be okay because you're going to be funding 15% of your income into retirement because you have that margin. So those are the baby steps, really, we walk people through.
1: Hey, Andrea, if I give you a book that shows you how to do all this, will you promise to read it?
2: Yes.
1: All right, I'm going to give you the Total Money Makeover. It shows you how to do all those baby steps.
0: Let's give her every dollar
1: for
0: a year.
1: And we'll set you up on our budgeting app, Rick was talking about.
0: And it helps you walk the baby steps, too, on that.
1: Yeah, it's going to guide you through the baby steps as well and reinforce this idea that with no payments, you have money to invest. With no payments, you have money to invest. See, what we've done is we all make, most Americans make pretty good money. They just give it all to a bank. They give it all to Ford Motor Company, $37,000 car. They give it all to Sally Mae, you know, $69,000 in student loan debt. And we give all our money away, and then we wonder why they have tall buildings and we're broke. And they have Samuel L. Jackson saying, "What's in your wallet?" Well, apparently, my money is in your wallet. That's what apparently we can go with there if you're using that stupid Citibank card, right? So, that and whoever it is. What's the other guy? Bradley Cooper? Is that the one that lives in the lobby or something? I don't know. Mm-hmm. Saw that one the other day. The guy, Citibank guy that lives in the Citibank man lives in the lobby.
0: I don't know.
1: I think it's Bradley Cooper, maybe.
0: Oh, no, no. They didn't get Bradley.
1: I don't know. It's some actor.
0: Oh,
1: anyway.
0: Oh, man.
1: Yeah, these actors are now all bankers.
0: Jennifer Gardner, I know.
1: Yeah, Jennifer for sure, which is real disappointing because I was a fan.
0: Oh, yeah. Stop. You still like Jennifer Gardner.
1: I know, but I can't stand the, you know, this. Anyway, these companies are screwing you guys. That's what it amounts to.
0: Yes.
1: And they're paying a pretty person to tell you to do it.
0: Mm-hmm.
1: And regardless of who it is. And so I don't know if Samuel is pretty, but.
0: Oh, it was Dan Levy is what I'm seeing. Citibank commercial where he's in the lobby of the hotel. Is this what you're talking about?
1: No.
0: Different
1: one, I think. No, this guy lives in the lobby of the bank.
0: Capital One.
1: Ah, wrong one, not Citibank. Capital One. Okay, thank you. We'll figure it out in a minute. All right, Will is in Atlanta. Hey, Will, who is it we're mad at? What's up?
3: Hey there, Dave. How are you doing?
1: Better than I deserve. How can I help?
3: Hey, well, thank you. First off, thank you for taking my call. Even when I was a kid, my dad was watching your Fox Business show, you know, back in 2009 when all that was going on. And I took a financial literacy course that they had set out for you in high school. So I've always really respected your work and
1: thank you,
3: everything.
1: Sir.
3: So that's why. Yeah, no fun. That's why I wanted to talk to you today. I'm 25 years old and I've been married for 2.5 years and we're doing okay financially. But there's two things I wanted to really get your advice on, and that's we have a $17,000 car loan left from a car we purchased 2 years ago. And on the flip side, we want to know how we can maximize our cash and income we already have in the bank and that we do make.
1: How much do you have in the bank now?
3: Currently, but between me and my wife's savings, we have almost $13,000 in our joint. I have $85,000 in a money market.
1: Pay off your car today. Pay off your car today.
0: Will, do you remember the class you took?
3: I mean, I will say I wasn't that smart in high school.
0: No, no. You can say it was boring and you ignored it. It's fine.
1: I didn't really like you, Dave, but I thought I would start out being nice on the call. Anyway, now pay off your car now. You have $85,000 and $17,000 car loan. Pay off your car today. You understand?
3: Okay.
1: Instantly. Okay. Instantly. And never borrow money on a car again.
3: No, and we had a she had an old car at the time, and in retrospect, it did have a few problems here and there. And,
1: hey, I don't really want to hear your excuses. Just pay off your stinking car, man. Pay off your car and never borrow money on a car again. Ever. Ever. If you want to be rich.

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1: ABC News, I'm Dave Packer. President Trump was the keynote speaker on night one of the first midterm convention in the history of the Republican Party. After the president made his case for why Americans should vote Republican in November, he essentially promised Americans cash for votes.
2: You win with us and you get $5,000, it will be called the Trump dividend.
1: An issue with the new Qatari gifted Air Force One, just as President Trump was about to board to travel to Dallas for the convention, an inflatable slide was accidentally triggered, but the president took the plane anyway. Multiple Canadian provinces have banned the import of American liquor as the trade war with the U.S. escalates. The Philippine Coast Guard is saying at least five people died and more than 80 are missing after a ferry caught fire off Palawan Island in the western Philippines. The Seahawks beat the Patriots 13-10 Wednesday night, the first game of the 2026 NFL regular season. This is ABC News.
3: The KFQD weather forecast for Anchorage and the Valley. Tonight, partly cloudy skies prevail, lows in the upper 40s. Tomorrow, intervals of clouds and sun, highs around 60. Friday, another dry day with a mixture of sun and clouds, highs in the low 60s. Clouding up Saturday, chance of showers before the day is out, highs in the low 60s. This is KFQD meteorologist Steve Adamson.

0: Well, we wish we could get to every call and every question here, but we can't. Over 100, 150,000 of you are asking Ask Ramsey every month. It's full of Ramsey answers from 3 or 4 years on this show. We dumped it into the AI, into the data set. We dumped all the books we wrote into the data set. 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So when you ask Ramsey, you're getting a Ramsey answer. There's no Reddit trash stirred in. There's no sewage from TikTok stirred in. It's just Ramsey, straight up. If you don't want a Ramsey answer, you shouldn't ask Ramsey. If you do, you should ask Ramsey. It's completely free. 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Ask Ramsey. Jocelyn is in San Diego. Hey, Jocelyn, how are you?
1: Hey, I'm doing well. How are you guys? Thanks for having me on.
0: Sure. How can we help?
1: Well, I am just trying to figure out how to get my husband on board with, one, paying off our debt and just really, like, getting that gazelle intensity. I don't think we've really had that. It just doesn't feel like, yeah, he's really there, and he's the money maker right now, and I'm doing the best I can, but I kind of want to control things, you know, human nature.
2: So what's the pace look like? What are you wanting to do? What is he pushing back against?
1: He says he's on board, but our biggest expense is eating out.
2: Mm-hmm.
1: I mean, it's a lot. And, so it's like, I'm like, could we not eat out? You know, yeah, I'm down to bring it down. But like, it's not really happening. I just did our first budget last month. So we did have expenses. We didn't really exactly hit everything, but he's not unwilling. I just feel like he doesn't participate that much. And
0: okay, you've made a mistake that is unusual for ladies to make. Usually the man makes the mistake you're making. You're hard driving. And I love you. I think you're awesome. But what you did is you started talking about what we're going to do and what we're going to do this, we're going to do that, what we're going to do instead of why.
1: Yeah.
0: And so I want to sit down tonight and turn off the television, put the kids to bed, and let's have a dream date.
1: Okay.
0: I have a dream. Why? Because the debt scares me to death. The idea of having no retirement scares me to death. The idea of having a car payment the rest of my life scares me to death. And I want us to dream about what it would feel like to have no payments and have a big old stack of money to be able to travel and to be able to do the things that you want to do, honey. What would you do if we had a big stack of money and him dream with you? And then we've got a reason to not go out to eat.
1: That's true.
0: And it changes
2: the
0: motivation.
2: What would it be for you, Jocelyn? What's the reason you want to get out of debt?
1: I mean, we don't have much, honestly, like on the scale of things, but I want to be able to save up for a house. And right now, I honestly don't know, even if I go back to work, like I'm a nurse, but right now I'm at home with our 1.5-year-old son.
2: Mm.
1: Like, I could make a decent amount, but from what I'm understanding with numbers, I'm like, we don't have a down payment. And homes here, you could get a tent for probably more than we could afford, you know?
2: Right, right.
1: That's
2: how much debt do you guys have?
1: Honestly, we've got, oh my gosh, I just spaced. We've got just a personal loan with my parents because they bought our truck off of us. We were in over our heads with it. Like, mm-hmm. we owed more on it than it was worth. So we've only got $8,700.
2: Okay, and that's it.
0: That's your only debt?
1: I just got him to pay off the credit card. I was like, please, let's pay off the credit card.
2: Okay, so that's paid off. How much do you guys make a year? How much does he make?
1: Right now, he's bringing home $7,500 a month.
0: Good.
2: Okay. Oh, great.
0: It's not bad at all. Okay, so I think you just sit down and you say, okay, let's talk about what it feels like in the future to have a stack of money and own our own home. And not owe my parents any money. When we don't owe your parent, don't owe anyone anything, and we're stacking money for a down payment on a home, we're building a life for this 1.5-year-old that's going to change his whole life. Yeah. And I want us to have a home. I want us to be able to do this or that. Well, you know, I mean, would you join me in this dream and then let us sacrifice to hit the dream?
1: Yes. sounds nice.
0: Yeah, I want to dream in high definition.
1: Yes.
0: Let's start talking about. I remember we were in a rental house and Rachel was 8. And, Rachel was 8. Rachel was 7 or 8 years old. And we were in a rental house that because we sold our house to get the rest of our debt after the bankruptcy cleaned up. And my wife hated that rental house. And she said, we have to get a house. Life is too short. And I'm going to pray for a white kitchen and a 3-car garage for our 2 cars and our boat. And I'm going to pray that we can do that. And in the school system over here where the kids are going to school already. And I'm going to pray for that. And, we were on this little weekend trip, and I got an email from a real estate friend of mine, and it was in the early days that they actually started putting pictures on the Internet of a house. That's how long ago it was. And the dadgum thing had a 3-car garage and a white kitchen.
1: That's crazy.
0: Because we had dreamed in high definition with great detail, and we were both agreed that's what we were pointing at.
2: You had
0: and
2: a goal.
0: We had pulled the money together to do that. And when we came home from that little weekend trip, we didn't even go home. We drove straight to that house to view it with the real estate agent.
1: That's
0: and
1: awesome.
0: Then we went home. And we bought that house, by the way. It's the house that Rachel grew up in. And so that's the kind of stuff, but you're together joining.
2: Well, it makes it feel real.
0: To a detailed thing. It's not this vague thing of, I just want to have a pile of money.
2: Right.
0: No, that's not good enough. It's not good
2: enough. It's a life. What's the life that you want?
0: What does the money buy you?
2: Yes, the money is the tool to create the life that you want. What is that? What does that look like for you? Is it the white kitchen? Is it the certain school district? Whatever it is. But I think, and John Zaloni talks about this too, Do you really as detailed as you can create that, it just makes it tangible that it's not vague and it's not out of reach, but it's like, no, this is the type of house that realistically, because you guys were being real, you weren't like, we need a $4 million
0: house. We had the money for.
2: Yes, that's right. So it's like, it's a realistic in there, but to pinpoint it and to have those details. And I would say too, Jocelyn, I always love a timeline, like map it out. And you guys be like, hey, let's have a goal to be out of debt in 3 months. What do we got to do to make that happen? Okay, from there, building
0: what
2: up that emergency. Yes. And you actually start painting it and looking ahead and be like, oh my gosh, in 5 years, he's going to be starting kindergarten. We may have another baby. What does life look like in 5 years? How much money do we think realistically we have saved up? What type of house can we buy?
0: And I'm going to go to nursing then to hit that next goal.
2: Yeah, totally.
0: Yeah.
2: Go back to work for a little bit.
0: Or I'm going to take ER weekends now to hit the goal of buying a house.
2: Yes, or there was a mom in the lobby earlier, and she was saying for 22 years she stayed home, and that was her number one goal. And because they did the baby steps, that was her goal, to stay home.
0: She's able to. That was the dream. That was the high-definition dream.
2: That's right.
0: Good dream.
2: So
0: exactly.
2: Yeah, whatever it looks like. But and to Jocelyn,
0: if you're super broke, I remember a dream we had. We were super, super broke, and we had been so scared for so long. Sharon's dream at one point was, I want to have enough money to go to the grocery store and fill up the buggy.
2: And just
0: and not
2: what a southern phrase.
0: Fill up the shopping cart.
2: The shopping cart.
0: The buggy.
2: Yeah, and not have to look at prices.
0: I want to fill the whole thing with food and not feel like I broke the family.
2: Yep.
0: That doesn't sound like a big goal, but that's a lot of money. You can mortgage a house for that today. But
2: today.
0: But, oh, my gosh.
2: It's more that feeling of freedom. I want to get to this place.
0: I can see it.
2: Yes.
0: It's very clear. It's not a dollar amount. It's what the dollars do.

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0: Holly is in Austin, Texas. Hey, Holly, how are you?
1: I'm pretty good. How are you?
0: Better than I deserve. What's up?
1: I'm just wondering how you would approach, how can I better encourage my fiance to try to continue to better our income without him feeling like I'm telling him he's not making enough money?
2: Hmm. Where's this feeling coming from, Holly? Do you feel like he's not making enough money?
1: Oh, he's making plenty of money. So about a year ago, we started getting really serious about paying off our debt, following the baby steps, trying to get set up to where we can start saving to build a house. Right now, we're living on his
0: parents' property. You're not married.
1: No, we get married. Our marriage date is exactly a year from now.
0: Well, you don't buy a house or pay off each other's debt until you're married.
1: Our debts combined right now,
0: that's
1: combined
0: dumb.
1: For about a year and a half.
0: That's really dumb.
1: We've paid off.
0: You're
1: going
0: to have a nightmare on your hands. That's really, no. Please do not do that with somebody you're not married to. Yeah. If you want to get married this weekend, you can start acting like you're married, but you're not married. This is a disaster.
2: What's the combined debt, Holly? Cars?
1: Yeah, so it was two vehicles and then a credit card and then a car hauling trailer.
2: Okay.
0: And are these both in both of your names?
1: Yes.
0: Oh. Please have a celebration 1 year from now and get married this weekend. You are so vulnerable that your goose is cooked if something happens here. This is so scary. You have no idea the mess you have potentially made. This is really, really dangerous
2: How much do you make, Holly?
1: I make about $40,000 a year, $45,000, and then he makes about, this is all take home, and then he makes about $75,000 a year take home.
0: And what is it you want him to do better about when he makes twice what you make?
1: Not necessarily doing better. He was told about, I would say, 4 to 6 months ago that he is making the best he can make at his shop right now. And, you know, he goes in on the weekends. He works late during the week. And I've kind of tried to encourage him to, you know, possibly seek a different shop or a higher position at his job currently. And he feels like I'm not being appreciative. And I was just wondering how you would go about encouraging, kind of like, when is the end of the road of trying to increase your income?
2: Yeah. I'm trying to figure out, is he enjoying his job?
1: He does. He's a body tech, body shop technician.
2: Okay.
1: He does enjoy his job. He's had a couple of problems just with, like, coworkers and stuff, but nothing huge.
0: How old are you guys?
1: He is 25 and I am 22.
0: Mm.
2: Yeah, I probably, honestly, Holly, I would focus in more on not only figuring out what to do with your $40,000 and start paying off some of these debts and start working your journey separate than him because you guys are not married. And it's one thing to tell him, you know, that you see potential in him and what he's doing. But he may be very content with where he is right now. And he's not making a bad living, you know?
1: No, not at all.
2: Yeah. So

0: curious how those conversations go, because he's not feeling appreciated apparently.
1: Yeah, it's kind of back and forth. Sometimes he has a lot of feelings towards him wanting to better himself, wanting to become, you know, a shop manager potentially, or starting his own business, as far as that goes. And then other times he's kind of down in the dumps about it. I do think that when they told him he was making the most he can in his shop, he was not very happy about it. And he really wanted to move, and then he kind of changed his mind.
0: Yeah. Well, I don't think there's much that you're going to be able to do.
2: I think the only thing you can do as a...
0: fiancé.
2: No, as a fiancé, you can't do anything. As a wife, the only thing you could do would be to... you don't have the leverage from the fiancé position to lift or to do anything, because you're still in the negotiation phase, believe it or not. So you're barking up the wrong tree. But once you're a wife, then the thing you could do is just be say, honey, I think
0: what I see in
2: I see that you could run your own business, and you'd have to learn some skills that you don't know yet about running a business, because being a body shop tech is different than running a body shop. Mm-hmm. Different set of skills. You have to have to learn the business parts of it, the marketing and the accounting.
0: Sometimes being 25, doing what he's doing and really getting good at it
2: is not a bad thing.
0: It's not bad. Yeah. Like he's.
2: But if we started planning and said, okay, 5 years from today, we have a goal of you opening something, let's start saving towards that, and you start reading books about business and learning about business, I think you could be, I think you can make three times what you're making and own your own shop and have guys like you working for you. And I think we can get there, and I think you can get there. And as your wife, I would love to help you do that. I honestly think you're doing it from the wrong position, and you're not listening to me. So that's okay. You go do what you want to do. But I'm telling you, from having sat in this seat for almost 40 years, that you guys are playing with fire. And if you don't get burned in this, I'll be shocked. And so please do not buy a house with someone you're not married to. You are doing what we call in legal terms a general partnership. And if he dies and there is no will, you will own a house with his mother. This is the kind of crap you're playing with that you don't even know about. And you think I'm just being mean and telling you to get married. But you are really walking across the lake of fire and asking to fall in it and get your butt burned. You are playing with about four different things there that are going to take off your head if you guys aren't lucky. You might luck your way through this, but you might not, too. And so please, if you're going to own cars together and buy houses together, get married first and do your celebration a year from now. But you're not listening. So you're not going to do it. No, I can tell. I've been doing this a while.
0: You never know, Holly.
2: So I think you can encourage him from that position to go do something with his life. But, you know, yeah. I don't know. Something wrong in the air. Something wrong.
0: No, they're just 22 and 25.
2: No,
0: and
2: there's something wrong in the air.
0: No, I think they're young. And sorry, not that sounds demeaning, Holly, but you're young. And what she doesn't see either is that, you know, engagement, there's zero legal protection for either of you. And he or you in 4 months could be like, I think I'm done, you know, and you walk out and that's it. And then for the rest.
2: And now you own a trailer that tows cars.
0: For the next 3 years, as you're trying to get out of debt and date and all of this, you got the ex. And I mean, it is not worth it. It's not worth the risk. Keep your money separate. And that's for other people listening, right? I mean, Holly, they're in it. But like when you are dating, keep it separate. Do not combine finances. And then once you are married, even in an engagement, but once you are married, yes, combine. It is so funny to me on the show. I don't know why it is like this. There's so many couples like that are dating, engaged, and everything's combined. And then we talked to married couples, and they refuse to combine. I'm always like, How is this happening?
2: Oh, it's so bass backwards.
0: Oh, I know. But yeah, it's the protection side. There's not any. And the worst is the co-signing. And then we get the call, and they're like, I co-signed with my ex-girlfriend, and she's not paying anymore. You know what I mean?
2: And I can't find her or the car.
0: Yeah, and I mean, it's just like, they're just, There's so much life that can happen. And when you're not legally married, you get to just walk out. You get to just leave. At least with a divorce, you're having to go through a court system and, you know,
2: the judge, the judge will make you pay it then.
0: Yeah, but there's a lot up in the air, Holly. So I'd lock it down if I were you. Yeah. And get married
2: this weekend.

0: seat, but the way these elections are going, the House could teeter on who wins the control of the House based on one congressional seat. Emanuel Cleaver, the Democrat, who is in a safe Democratic seat with the old map, but can't win his Democratic seat with the new map. So we'll keep an eye on it. And it's interesting nonetheless. Do get your popcorn for tomorrow morning. And Greg Willard, I think, is the best at explaining it. Hey, stay right there. There's an Alaska town that wants to build a road, and the environmentalists are saying no. And there's a famous Renoir painting that there's a new book on, a heartbreaking story about the two girls. We'll talk about that in hour number two. Stay right there. America at Night. We are just getting started.
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2: The midterm elections are heating up. Congressional control and presidential Trump's agenda hang in the balance. 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
12: Every once in a while, one of those stories comes across your desk and you take a look at it and then you take a second look at it and you put it off to the side and then it sort of talks to you and you pick it up again. And that is exactly what happened with our next guest. She has written a book called The Renoir Girls, A Hidden History of Art, War, and Betrayal. It's a book you cannot stop looking at. And it's a book you cannot put down. Catherine Osler is our guest. Catherine, welcome to America at Night. 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
13: Thank you so much for having me.
12: Let's get to how this book came to be, because that's really more just as interesting as the actual story in and of itself. The story, I guess, starts with a famous painting by Renoir, but when it was painted, it wasn't very famous. So take me through the painting, which is what this whole story is.

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9: Hey, listen to this. President Trump speaking at his, what are they calling this, the midterm convention in Texas. He got up and spoke to the convention, and nearly an hour into his speech, President Trump announced that this was the best part of the speech, and he said that if the United States of America returns power to the Republicans in both the House and the Senate, he says, because of our tremendous strength and success economically, I will issue a dividend to every adult citizen in the United States of America for $5,000. President Trump said and told the crowd, told America tonight, that if the Republicans retain control of the House of Representatives and the United States Senate, apparently it's got to be both, he will give each adult $5,000. Now, we did a little math, and my strong suit is not doing math live on the radio. My strong suit is not math at all. But we did a little Googling, and our crack staff here at America at Night figured that there are roughly 270 million adults in the United States. Assuming he was not planning on giving undocumented workers or undocumented adults the $5,000, that would be odd. So I'm assuming in this calculation that the 270 million are United States citizens. They're adults. I guess adults would be 18, but we did a little Google. 270 million people, adults. And if you were to give each one of them $5,000, that would equal $1.35 trillion. Remember when Joe Biden tried to pay off everyone's student loan? Supreme Court shot that down. You got to wonder, back in the olden days, Congress would have to appropriate that money. So I guess if they maintain the House and the Senate, they would just, I guess, agree to President Trump's dividend and give everyone $5,000. I guess there would be even Democrats who vote against Republicans would still be eligible for the $5,000 bonus. So that's interesting. So President Trump just made a pledge that if the Republicans maintain control of the House and the Senate, he'll give every American adult $5,000. With 270 million adults in this country, $1.35 trillion. That's some cash. What I could do with $5,000. Holy mackerel. Take care of my gas bill for a week or so. Stay right there. 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

know what's interesting about this midterm Democratic convention is that it's not unprecedented. The Democrats had a national committee conference in 1978. They hosted a midterm conference in Memphis, Tennessee, which was attended by President Jimmy Carter. They also had a third midterm conference that was held in Philadelphia, Pennsylvania in 1982. But 1978, 1974, they held one in Kansas City, Missouri. And then, that was 74 would have been, 76 would have been the election. Right, so 74 they had one. 76 was Gerald Ford and Jimmy Carter. Excuse me, Jimmy Carter wins in 76. And then they have it in 78, they have a midterm election. And then in 1982, they had a midterm election. Democrats did not do well in 1980. That was the Ronald Reagan revolution. Let's hope our Republicans can avoid the disaster that the Democrats had when they had their midterm election. A lot of people don't know that. That hasn't been in the news quite a bit. Welcome, everybody. America at Night. It's time for a little open phones as President Trump and the Republicans have their kickoff for the two-day convention. And we mentioned last hour that President Trump has announced that he wants to give $5,000 to every adult in America if and only if Republicans maintain control of the House and the Senate. And a little back of the envelope math, if there are 270 million adults in this country, times $5,000 is, what did we say that was? It was $1,350,000,000,000. That's a lot of jack. So there you go. In other news, let's see here. Trump's travel to Texas was delayed in that Qatari plane, the emergency slide blew up.

0: like a Saturday Night Live skit or something. Yeah, the emergency slide opened up, and they had to, I guess, repack it. So it took them time to get that going. Not a, an auspicious start for this plane. Apple unveiled a foldable phone, which I find quite interesting. When I first heard this, I thought, really, who needs a foldable phone? But then, after looking at some of the pictures, it's actually not a bad-looking phone. They're calling it the iPhone Duo, a foldable smartphone with a bendable display that opens and closes like a book. It'll start at $2,000. That's not true. That's a lie. It'll start at $1,999 when it goes on sale on October 23rd. It's the first major release since Tim Cook has stepped down. There have been foldable phones the last 8 years, but it really hasn't caught on with consumers. I've seen them in the store. I guess it's a neat little gadget, but I don't know. People who have them, do you love them? Who is Apple going after? Are they going after the people who already have them, or are they going after people who have an iPhone who say, you know what, I want to bend this thing? So, I don't know. We talked about this Missouri constitutional crisis that is gaining steam nationwide. The state Supreme Court in Missouri is considering holding the Secretary of State in contempt for refusing to follow the state Supreme Court decision that was unanimous last week. Earlier in the show, we were talking with a professor from St. Louis University Law School who was trying to explain this to us. Man, it is a convoluted story. But tomorrow, the state Supreme Court wants the Secretary of State in front of them to defend himself, while a federal judge is being asked by the Secretary of State to tell the state Supreme Court that they should not force the Secretary of State to come in to their court proceedings. So the Missouri officials are asking a federal court to stop the state Supreme Court from bringing in a state official. That, my friends, is the definition of a constitutional crisis. Let's see here. What else we got going on in terms of the news? The economy is announced, the Treasury Department has announced that it is going to repurchase up to $6 billion of its own debt in an attempt to tame rising bond yields. We're going to talk to Scott Colbert tomorrow about all of that. In other news, what else we got? Oh, there's a first-of-its-kind drug for narcolepsy. They originally did a study of narcolepsy in dogs, and this drug is now approved by the FDA. I don't know if I have narcolepsy, but in radio, I have been known back in the day to fall asleep during the commercial breaks. When I first got into radio, no joke, I was doing the overnight show in Omaha, Nebraska. I was doing the overnight shift, the board-op shift, and Art Bell was on. And at the bottom of the hour, it was a five-minute break at the bottom of the hour. And, man, I was exhausted. I was working overnight. So I was working during the day. And I didn't have computers that were, once you would hit the button, right, the computer would take over. Every minute, you had to hit the cart machine. And so I was known to sleep for 60 seconds, wake up, hit the button and go back to sleep for another 60 seconds. Now, that ain't no job. That ain't no lie. Let's see here. The Prime Minister of Singapore said that he would receive a salary bump. The Prime Minister Lawrence Wong of Singapore announced that he would receive a salary bump of 64%. You want to know how much the Singapore Prime Minister makes? $2.85 million. How's that for a gig? Yeah. Malibu in California has ordered the evacuation of more than 30 homes after a 30-foot deep sinkhole opened under the house of Nicolas Cage. And, of course, the NFL season kicks off tonight. Not good news for Sam Darnold. I think on the first play of the game, he was taken off the field. Drew Locke, Missouri grad, has engineered a Seattle comeback. So that game is late in the fourth quarter. We'll see how all that turns out. But the NFL season, week one, is off and running. All right, that's a look at the news, a little roundtable of the news. Here's what we're going to do. Take a break, and then we'll go to get to the phone calls. 1-844-42-McGraw, 1-844-262-4729. America at Night, phone calls, text messages, voicemail, straight ahead. Back in a moment.
1: 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Call 844-2-McGraw. America at Night with McGraw-Milhaven.
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0: Let's do this. Let's go to the phones. Catherine in Vancouver, thanks for holding on. Welcome to America at Night.
14: Hey, you know that story about, you know, they want to make a road in Alaska? And they're all fighting and bickering. And okay, they're going about it all wrong. My grandma taught me the way to your enemy's heart is through their stomach. So I thought, you know, they should put a hut out there and call it, let's see, Pizza Hut. Everybody will come from everywhere, and they'll let them have a road through there. If there's a Pizza Hut at the end of that road.
0: Nobody could deny anybody a road to a Pizza Hut. Is what you're saying.
14: Oh, with dessert pizza? Oh.
0: You know, it's a valid point. Maybe it's not Pizza Hut, but maybe it's just a local pizzeria or something. I don't know.
14: Real cheese.
0: A real cheese, yeah, who knows. Catherine in Vancouver, thanks for the phone call. Lydell Keith from South Carolina texts in on the text line. These Alaska environmentalist story is so stupid. Some things need to be protected, but you can't stop progress. For instance, if someone murdered me, the local sheriff's office would investigate. Shoot a spotted owl, the FBI investigates. Go figure. Now, I don't know if that's to be true. Depends on who kills you. We shouldn't even joke about something like that. Tony in Montreal, welcome to America at Night.
15: How you doing, man?
0: Good. How are you?
15: Oh, we're enduring a pouring rain day today and yesterday, so it's all right. But, you know, McGraw, yesterday out of the blue, I was just reading a lot of stuff on law. And the Missouri thing came up, and then all day, every radio station in the United States has been talking about this. So, McGraw, you're kind of like the first limousine liberal to bring this up, and you must be making all kinds of friends in St. Louis.
0: Well, I don't know. I mean, clearly it's a local story, but I think it's got national implications. It's a national story, and it's very convoluted.
15: I agree.
0: Yeah.
15: It's a national story because it's a constitutional conundrum. And basically, a show cause hearing tomorrow against your I guess, attorney general, or is it your secretary of state? I think it's secretary of state.
0: Correct.
15: And a show cause hearing is a very serious thing because show cause is quasi-criminal if it is for contempt. And if you have a show cause for bail hearing, that's, you know, to prove whether or not the person should be incarcerated or not. So it's a serious matter. And it's in front of the Supreme Court of the Missouri Supreme Court. And what the signal was is that when Missouri Supreme Court banged you out 7-0, that's a good beating. That's like a big-time beating. And, you know, you were speaking, I heard you speaking to the gentleman this morning in St. Louis, the professor, and then he came back on tonight on America. And he got into more details because things have developed. But the thing that is the conundrum and the mistake made is the Secretary of State, all he had to do was when the redistricting plan had been imposed by the state legislature, and it was a challenge, and the petition was supposed to be filed in a referendum. Had he let that referendum be run and the state had voted on the referendum, you would not be in this legal mess. So for some reason, he tried to run the clock out, saying that the petition couldn't run because it was proximate to the current, November elections, et cetera. But, you know, that's not very smart. I mean, you're talking about guys that are Secretary of State, Attorney General, Governor, and they're making these kind of mistakes. You know, a regular lawyer practicing regular law should understand this, and that's a major mistake. And you could have avoided all this massive fights between the federal courts and the state courts. And the one thing I do agree is that the attorney general filed a petition in state court to block the hearing tomorrow, which is called an injunction. And that injunction to me is what I would do. It's called an emergency measure to block the state court. But you were right. You know, state officials are going to the federal court to block the Supreme Court, which is a state court in Missouri, from doing its job, which is a show cause hearing. So yeah, that entire package is a mess. It's a total mess, and you're right. But you know what? Stay tuned. Stay tuned. It's going to be interesting, right?
0: Oh, there is no question. Get your popcorn, because tomorrow morning in Missouri, all hands on deck, and this is getting, this is building as to be a national story. And Tony, thanks for the phone call. And one of the reasons, I double checked with Cynthia, my producer, and I was having this conversation with a friend of mine today. They were asking me how the show was going. And I got to tell you, a lot of these syndicated shows, you know, they're based in New York and D.C. and some of these bigger markets. And I don't think that, I am proud of the, I'm proud of a number of things about this show we're doing, but one of the things I'm proud of is that we sit in the middle of the country and we give a different perspective, not a wrong perspective, just a different perspective on America, and not necessarily in politics, but in sports, in news, in opinions, in stories that we choose to cover versus others. I am very proud of the fact that this Missouri story, I had to double check with my producer, Cynthia. I was like, am I too close to this? Is this just a Missouri story, or is this a national story? And she agreed. She thought it was a national story. And then she started sending me, she's like, look, the Hill is covering this. The New York Times is covering this. The Guardian's covering this. And so every time a court makes a decision, the AP sends out another, you know, bulletin on it. So it is definitely a national story. Here's what we are going to do. Danny and Rolla, hold on. I only got about a minute or so before the bottom of the hour break. I don't want to cut you off. If you hold on through the break, get to some text messages here. Tom in Ohio checks in and says, sounds like you had a great Labor Day weekend, McGraw. FYI, Pat Sajak's late night show on CBS was weak competition for The Tonight Show. Yes, it was. As well as Arsenio Hall's broadcast on what eventually became Fox affiliates. Yeah, remember that old Arsenio Hall show? Though that had a longer run. That was a hit for a while. Joan Rivers, Chevy Chase shows collapsed even faster since neither could compete directly with Carson, since his producers blackballed guests that appeared on competing talk shows during this period. Did Carson blackball the guests, or was that a Jay Leno thing? I thought Jay Leno was the one who blackballed. I don't know if Carson does. I got to do a little checking on that. But the late night wars continues, because late last night there was a story that Jimmy Kimmel's contract is not going to be renewed. Now, everyone's denied that. Jimmy Kimmel signs one-year contracts. Everyone knows the contract is up in May of 2027. Whether he chooses to sign up for another year, or whether Disney decides to sign him up for another year, to be determined. But there was a story last night in Page Six, and I do love me some Page Six in the New York Post. It did say that the word on the street is that Kimmel either isn't going to renew, or Disney isn't going to renew him. Though everyone has denied it. So we'll wait and see how all that turns out. But the late night controversy continues. Stay right there. We'll get to Denny and then your phone calls. 1-844-2-McGraw. Love first-time callers. We've got a whole bunch of voicemails, too. Stay right there. America at Night. Back in a moment.
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1: All right, 1-844-2-McGraw, 1-844-262-4729. Seahawks come back and hold on to win 13-10. The final, Drew Locke, Missouri grad, comes off the bench for a victory. How about that? Danny in Rolla, Missouri, welcome to America at Night.
2: Hey, bub. The thing I was wondering about with Kimmel is, I wonder if he had a conversation with Stephen Colbert. And

0: That's first. Then I kind of wondered, I haven't read a whole lot, but I don't think that Jelly Roll would get an invitation. But one of the things
1: you mean Jelly Roll to sort of take over the show?
0: Yeah, well, when he did the guest host, yeah, evidently that didn't go over so well. But one of the things that I wanted to congratulate you on is, and I hope you stick with it, generally, you have always been very good about giving whomever you're talking to the last word, and that's admirable. My last thing is, I wonder if you would set up a GoFundMe page for Tony from Montreal, because that guy needs to be in America. He pays more attention to American politics and is more concerned than most Americans. He's a smart guy, and I'm telling you, we need to bring him from Canada to America.
1: Well, there'd be a huge
0: brother.
1: Thanks, Danny. You got it. There'd be a huge tariff on him now. I think Tony Montreal likes where he lives. I don't think if he wants to move to America, I don't know. I mean, now that the borders are shut off, I don't know if he would be allowed to move to America. But he would be, would he be here undocumented? Would he be here without documentation? Could he work here? I don't know. It's a whole new ballgame. You can't just move to America anymore. So we'll see. 1-844-2-McGraw, 1-844-262-4729. I don't think Jelly Roll, was it Jelly Roll did one, and then Rosie O'Donnell did one, did a week of Jimmy Kimmel. It's a good question. I don't know if they would hire somebody else. I don't know if it's between Jimmy Kimmel and, say, Jelly Roll, or Jimmy Kimmel and Rosie O'Donnell, or Jimmy Kimmel and Jerry Seinfeld, or Jimmy Kimmel and Bill Burr. I think it's between Jimmy Kimmel and nobody. That's that famous line in the TV show Hacks, which is such a great, great TV show. At the end, or whatever season it was, when they finally give it to the Gene Smart character, and was it Helen Hunt was the executive of the network, and they're having a rough go of it at the start, and the Helen Hunt character, the head of the network, comes to her and says, you didn't, it wasn't between you and somebody else. It was between you and nobody doing the show. So, you know, that's why Hacks was so good, because it sort of foretold the impending doom of late night television. But there's a great scene when she says, look, it wasn't between you and somebody younger, or you and a man. It was between you and us getting out of late night altogether. So if Jimmy Kimmel goes, it might be that the whole show goes away. And again, I what do I know? But I just can't figure out why it's so expensive to put all these shows on. Can't they do it on a much smaller budget? I understand there's a lot more to television than radio. Radio has had cutbacks for years, and we've had to do the same shows with less people. And I get it. It's difficult, and it's more strain on the system. But, you know, you got 200 people to put on a one-hour show? Really? 200 people to put on a one-hour show? Is that... Couldn't you do it with 100 people? Okay, I get you don't get all the bells and whistles. But, heck, we've still got a full room of writers. No, we don't. It's just me. Quite frankly, I think I won't say that. I just can't believe that you can't make that late night time slot profitable. Yes, you might have to cut back. Yes, you might have to cut some salaries and cut some jobs. But I just find it hard to believe that you can't make the late night model profitable. I find that hard to believe. Jane in Cape Cod. Jane, welcome to America at Night. Thanks for calling.
2: Your guest, Vincent, it's very close to Martha's Vineyard and Nantucket Sound, see? That's where Jaws was filmed. And we went out there. There's a very famous artist that's a friend of, it was a friend of people that we were with that lives out on, I don't know if he lives on Princetown, Cape Cod, but he does paint, and we went swimming out there, and we were told to get out of the water because of the sharks. See, that's where Jaws was filmed, and they made us get out. And I was wondering if he said anything about sharks that maybe off the air.
1: Yeah, no, that's a great question, Jane. I did not ask him about sharks, but that's on me. I should have asked him about sharks because I had it in my notes. I just didn't have a chance. We didn't talk a lot about swimming, but no, you're right. There's a lot of shark activity out there. Yes, Jaws was filmed out there, but that was a mechanical shark. But yeah, no, there are sharks up there. With the changing temperatures in the water, I don't know if sharks are going somewhere else. But at one point, the sharks were a bit of a thing out there in Cape Cod. Look, I haven't been to Martha's Vineyard. I've been to Nantucket. Man, I could live on Nantucket. Man, that was a fun little island, and beautiful, beautiful country. And yeah, I mean, you're out there. I mean, I got the salt of the sea in me. There's something that I could find myself living in Nantucket. Not much. A little 1-2 bedroom over the diner in downtown Nantucket. I'm not looking for a whole thing, right? Just a little wayward sea cabin right there on the water. Maybe some jams and some flip-flops and maybe a little bike to go into town to get some eggs and bacon and sit around and whittle some wood. And yeah, I could do that. Joe in Salem, Arkansas, welcome to America at Night.
3: I agree with Tony's call last night. 100%. He's got it down. Now, Kavanaugh also is correct that Missouri didn't run it by the voters with a referendum to change districts. So, you know, this lawsuit in district court, though I'm sure they'll appeal it to the Supremes again, and as they love to say, no standing. So there's no standing regarding it adversely affecting any campaigns because it's null and void to begin with. They didn't follow the rules to start out with. You know, Republicans need to stop acting like Democrats and just do anything they want. Trump's influence on Republicans has caused that. They don't think they have to answer to the voters.
1: Joe in Salem, Arkansas, fast becoming one of my favorite callers. The man is a principled gentleman. Whether you agree with him or not, the man is principled. And he makes some really good points. And he is a very, very Christian conservative man. And, you know, just sort of calls him the way he sees him. Joe in Salem, Arkansas, you're welcome to call anytime. It's a great point. I don't know about standing. I'm always a little confused about standing. I know what it means. You have to have been harmed in the lawsuit right? If I'm having a dispute with my neighbor about where the fence is and Joe in Arkansas sues because the fence is on the wrong side of the line, well, he's not harmed in this lawsuit, so he doesn't have standing. That's a simple explanation of standing. But it gets pretty convoluted sometimes when the president of the United States tears down the east wing of the White House and the historical society sues, and the courts say they don't have standing. Well, who does have standing? Apparently, a congressional subcommittee's got standing, but the American taxpayer doesn't? That seems weird to me. We got another one here. Doug in Sheboygan. Doug, you're on America at Night. Thanks for calling.
4: Just wondering how your new grill went this weekend for Labor Day weekend. Did it cook good? Yeah, also, I was thinking, it seems like you lost a lot of stuff on your hamburgers, hot dogs, and brats. I remember my dad, every time he got a brat, he said, give me the works, or a hot dog, give me the works, or a hamburger, give me the works. You tell him you might be a works guy, and he'd love relish. And also, if you're wearing radio, it's probably you might want to be a chef. Would that be true?
1: All right, lots to unpack there, Doug, in Sheboygan. First of all, the new grill was great. However, I'll tell you what, I have quite a bit of affinity for my gas grill. I have a smoker, and I just got a new gas grill. It's the granddaddy of them all. And You ever been to someone's house where they say, oh, yeah, go ahead, use the grill? I feel like no man or woman should touch my grill. It's like wearing somebody else's underwear. You just don't do it. You just, if you're at someone's house and they say, oh, you want to cook some burgers on my grill? Thank you very much. You're the man of the house. You're the woman of the house. It's your grill. You're in charge. That's how much respect I have for a man's grill. So I got a new grill, and I'm learning. It's not, you know, there's hot spots and cold spots, and I got a new side burner. I got the ultra red, right? No, that's not what they call it. The red hots, anyway. I got a sear so I can cook. I can boil water, or I can cook some sauces, but I can also grill steak on that sear side burner. And then I got a rotisserie attachment, which I think I'm going to do a practice run for my Thanksgiving bird. And we made smash tacos with the grill. I talked about that the other night. That was outstanding. I mean, that was the smash burger taco was fantastic. I like to make brats. What I like to do with the brats is I like to boil them in the old country. I like to boil them in Guinness and sauerkraut. I boil that on the grill, and then after it's boiled for a certain amount of time, then I grill it up, and I put little marks in the brats or the salsitzas, depending on what you want to call them, right? Spicy brats, if you will, spicy Italian sausage. And grill those bad boys up, so you get a little char on those cuts, and so it's boiled in the Guinness. That's all good. As for being a chef, you know, I didn't grow up with a whole lot of men. Not that barbecuing is all about men, but no one in my earlier youth like taught me, you know, how to grill or how to, the correct way to light charcoal or the right way to cook a steak or any of these things. So as I got older in life, and the great thing about talk radio is you end up interviewing all these people, wonderful chefs and great barbecue enthusiasts, and so you get a helpful hint from that guy, and somebody sends you a text over there, and with all these cooking shows that have burst onto the scene, I'm certainly not a chef. A chef is somebody who looks at a pantry and shakes the pantry and all of a sudden can whip up something that you're like, whoa, I didn't even know I had this stuff, right? My sister comes over, she opens up the fridge, and she takes whatever's left over in the fridge and makes a great dinner out of it. I'm like, whoa, I didn't even know I had any of that stuff. That's a chef. I can follow directions. I mean, I can get a recipe from online or somebody and from a cookbook and just follow directions. That's really not that hard. So I'm certainly not a chef. I can follow directions pretty well. But, you know, as like any good carpenter, you can't be a good carpenter unless you have the right tools. And, so I got a nice new grill. So no, I'm not a chef. I mean, that smash burger taco recipe, I just stole it from somebody else online and they just follow directions. It's not that hard. And then Terry Black comes on here. He's the guru. Follow his recipes and do what he tells me to do. And then I got great ribs. And everyone says, oh, your ribs are great. Well, I just stole them from somebody else. So, I mean, I like to have people over and have a couple people over and have a cocktail on the deck and have some nice barbecue or a nice little grill, right? Just like everybody else. It's America at its best. By the way, we did have a little get-together over the 4th of July, the Labor Day weekend. And oddly enough, no one asked who they voted for. No one talked about the tariffs. Nobody talked about the Democrats or the Republicans. No one asked who you were voting for. No one talked any politics. We talked about all sorts of things. Not once did anybody bring up politics. Not once did anybody get started yelling at somebody because they thought this or thought that or had an opinion on this. Not once. It was all very pleasant. Strangers came together and met, had all sorts of nice conversations. It was wonderful. It's a wonderful day. Americans being Americans. Neighbors being neighborly. It was all very nice and pleasant. I don't know why we can't do that every day. But that's seems odd. Everybody I was at this weekend seems to have a nice time with everybody. Then when you turn on a radio, you turn on a TV, or you open up an email, all of a sudden, you know, here come the death threats. But neighbors and neighbors having nice times, nobody really caring. No one came to the house and said, so who'd you vote for? What are you, a liberal? What are you, a Trumper? Nobody cared. It's actually kind of nice. All right, America at Night, back in a moment.
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1: All right, so we just got a couple minutes left in Wednesday night. We should make a couple things I had to do. Next Wednesday, I'm going to be at a tour stop. Going to be in Kansas City for KCMO. So a little shout out to the gang at KCMO. Looking forward to that, taking a little trip to Kansas City. And then I got to give a shout out. I was talking to an old dear friend of mine who was just got in contact with him. His name is Mike Fell, and he is the sales director at KOTA Rapid City in South Dakota. 1380 AM and 100.7 FM are a proud sponsor of America at Night. Mike Fell, the sales manager over there in Rapid City, South Dakota. Had a nice chat with him. I wanted to give them a shout out. The music means we are out of time. We'll be back and do it all again tomorrow night. Don't forget, everything's a podcast. We're all fine. Podcasts are fine. Thanks for putting up with me. We'll see you tomorrow night.
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2: Hey, little programming note for you. We are doing a special Friday night show. It is the 25th anniversary of 9/11, and so we're getting a couple of guests who are going to join us on Friday. I don't want to give away too much, but if you find yourself in a somewhat sad mood, melancholy, a little upset, 25th anniversary, all the things that brings back all the horrible thoughts and terrible feelings, we've got a couple of uplifting stories for you from some people that I know, some people I've met. So we've been working on that behind the scenes. So that's the goal coming up on Friday. So you're welcome to come join us on Friday. If you happen to miss this show or any other show, of course, it's okay. Relax. Calm down. You can certainly follow us on the podcast. Just go search where all podcasts are, America at Night. And you can subscribe and get it sent to your phone. Also, we're getting a massive amounts of response from our text messaging. So if you want to be part of the text crew, each and every day, Alex sends out a text of what's coming up on tonight's show and a recap of what was on last night's show, plus a link to the podcast, so you never miss a moment. Thank you very much. Stay right there. A wonderful story of a Renoir painting that is now worth $100 million or more. Stay right there. America at Night. Back in a moment.
3: 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According to Kalshi's new midterms hub, Republicans have a 53% chance to control the Senate. 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
2: Every once in a while, one of those stories comes across your desk and you take a look at it, and then you take a second look at it and you put it off to the side, and then it sort of talks to you and you pick it up again. And that is exactly what happened with our next guest. She has written a book called The Renoir Girls, A Hidden History of Art, War, and Betrayal. It's a book you cannot stop looking at, and it's a book you cannot put down. Catherine Osler is our guest. Catherine, welcome to America at Night. Thanks for joining us.
3: Thank you so much for having me.
2: Let's get to how this book came to be, because that's really more just as interesting as the actual story in and of itself. The story, I guess, starts with a famous painting by Renoir, but when it was painted, it wasn't very famous. So take me through the painting, which is what this whole story is sort of starts.
3: So Renoir painted the two daughters of a banking dynasty in Paris in 1881. He'd already painted their older sister the year before on her own, and he painted these two little girls, and they're 4 and 6, and they're wearing these beautiful white lace party dresses, and they're holding hands, and one of them's wearing a pink sash and the other one's wearing a blue sash. So the picture became known as Pink and Blue, and it hangs now proudly in a museum in Sao Paulo in Brazil, where it's the most popular exhibit in the museum. And little girls go and line up to have their photographs holding hands in front of it.
2: And at the time, Renoir wasn't Renoir. What, he was just a struggling artist in Paris?
3: Yes, he was nearly 40. He sort of broke into big success, the big league, quite late. Actually, America made him. His dealer, who was very far-sighted, took many of his works to America, at which point his popularity exploded. But we're several years before that, and he's becoming quite well-known, and he's had one very successful picture in one of the exhibitions in Paris. So he's growing in popularity, but he still basically hasn't got any money at all. He can't afford to get married, although he's already in love with the woman he will marry. And so he's desperate for commissions. And he meets this man called Charles Afrusi, who introduces him to his mistress, who's a married woman and the mother of these three girls. And he persuades his mistress to support his artist friend by commissioning these pictures.
2: And
3: so from the beginning, it's complicated.
2: Yes, very. And how did you come to find this story, and what piqued your interest about this painting?
3: Well, many things. It sort of collided with many things I'm interested in, really. Now, there was a wonderful book by an artist and a writer called Edmond Duval called The Hair with Amber Eyes. I don't know if you know it. And in this book, he wrote about Charles Afrusi, this great art collector, editor of probably the most famous art critic of 19th century France, and a great supporter of the Impressionists. And he mentioned the circumstances in which this picture was commissioned. And I was very intrigued by their mother, who sounded like a sort of fascinating character. She had a salon. She sort of had lots of other things. He mentioned, not exactly in a throwaway line or a footnote, but very briefly, that one of these girls, Elizabeth, had died in Auschwitz. And I was so horrified by how time had passed, and these two girls who were in this sort of shimmering portrait of privilege in Paris in the Belle Epoque, how that could be the end of one of them, that I wanted to fill in the gap. So I always think in my head, this is a story that started with a beginning and an end, and I wrote the middle to try and understand that trajectory in Europe.
2: The book is called The Renoir Girls. Catherine Osler is the author, A Hidden History of Art, War, and Betrayal. Now, before we get into the actual story, set the scene for us, because you mentioned it there, the Belle Epoque, and that is an era of Paris when? Set the scene when this painting was painted.
3: Okay, so the Belle Epoque is this sort of named, you know, after the event, is this sort of dazzling period of beauty and progress in Paris, which is really between the Franco-Prussian War, which decimated Paris in 1870-71. Well, worse than that, actually, it destroyed it. There was a big civil war. They shot their own archbishop. And they went on this huge sort of building project, which was incredibly rapid, even by our standards. And it comes to a close with the outbreak of the First World War. So you have kind of four decades of kind of activity and optimism and burgeoning sort of rebuilding and fashion houses, and up goes the Eiffel Tower and the Impressionist movement and incredible works of literature and music, and it's all captured in Proust. And it, you know, these, it's a bit complicated again because Paris by now is now the richest and the poorest capital in the city in France. So yeah. You know, the spoils don't fall equally, but it was an extraordinary time.
2: But it was, right, it was 40 years of peace. And what happens of 40 years of peace? You have great art, you have great literature, you have great paintings, you have great buildings. It's sort of like a golden era of Paris, if you will.
3: Yes. And I think also the effect of the Franco-Prussian War, I think also, ironically, you get after the war, you get experimentation and new movements and a desire to make up for what's happened. So you get peace and prosperity and experimentation and sort of new, an enormous cultural energy. Walter Benjamin called it later, the Paris was the capital of the 19th century. And it was an extraordinary period.
2: When Renoir painted the painting and he unveiled it to the family, did the family love it? What did the family think of the painting of their two daughters?
3: So this is one of the great mysteries. The first picture they loved, which is in Zurich now, beautiful, very famous picture, gets brought back from Germany in the Second World War by the Monuments Men. But that's another story. The second picture they didn't like. Now, I spent a lot of time and energy in the book trying to work out why. And it, in a strange way, it's not a set with the first picture at all. For a start, it's two girls rather than one, and it's twice the size. So it doesn't sort of go with it as you would expect from a sisterly portraits. But the other thing is this sort of, we don't know how much her husband knew about the dynamic. And I began to believe that this man, this very sort of steady, charming, gentlemanly banker, got rather fed up with the wife's boyfriend commissioning these pictures, which to us look, you know, very pretty, but to France then looked almost bizarrely avant-garde. It seems it's very odd looking at art movements over time because, you know, Impressionism, it seems so expected to us. But then people were horrified by it, that the preceding French art had been based on myth.

0: Myth and history and all the lines have been very straight and very easy to read, and some people just thought Impressionism was just sort of splodges on a paper. They thought it was an absolute mess. So why you would get your own child painted in something that close up appeared to be splodges seemed like an act of madness to half of French society. Anyway, so I think he was paying money via his wife's boyfriend, and I think he sort of snapped and got fed up with it. But we can't really, yeah, we can't really know to what extent it was personal and to what extent it was about his taste in art. Well, later in life, his daughter, Alice, who's in the picture, gave an interview, and she said it wasn't really to their taste. And I think it certainly wasn't to her father's taste.
1: This book and the pictures in the 1880s, the painting, and then as you said, it ends with one of them dying in Auschwitz, which is beyond which is beyond heartbreaking, and it portrays the story you tell here is like leading up to Nazi Germany and the anti-Semitism that is alive and well in France in the 1880s, 1890s, and the early 20th century.
0: Yeah, that's right. I mean, the horror, you know, the horrifying turn in this book, although it's there's a build-up to it, is the Dreyfus Affair, whereby a French Jewish officer in the army gets falsely convicted of treason in mid-1890s. And at that point, Paris, France, you know, even to a certain extent, Europe, sort of divides about, is this man innocent or is this man guilty? And abroad, in England and America and Italy and even Germany, everybody realizes quite quickly that he's innocent. And French society divides between those who think the army can't possibly have got something like this wrong and those who can see this man is innocent. And really, it sort of solidifies the anti-Semitism in France in the most sort of horrific way, which returns with such venom all those decades later.
1: One of the girls hides her, right, marries a Catholic, right, and sort of turns their back on being Jewish. Tell me that story.
0: That's right. So Elizabeth becomes a Catholic. She falls off a horse just as the Dreyfus Affair begins, and she's treated by nuns in a hospital in Paris. And we don't know whether it's out of gratitude or because she wants to marry a French aristocrat or whether it's the stress of the Dreyfus Affair on these girls who are used to be welcomed everywhere. And during the Dreyfus Affair, there were people who wouldn't have Jewish people in the house who would have done before. So very hard for these three girls of sort of marriageable age. And she becomes a Catholic. And by the time it gets to the Second World War, she's been a Catholic for over 50 years. And what we go into here is the thing which I think is still, you know, question is, to her, being Jewish was a religion. To the Nazis, it was a question of race. So when she filled in her form under the collaborative Vichy government and she said, I was born Jewish, but I'm not any longer, they didn't accept that. They thought her actual religion was irrelevant.
1: Yeah, which is heartbreaking on so many different levels. Catherine Osler, our guest, the book is called The Renoir Girls. Talk about that Dreyfus Affair for a moment, because that is such a major turning point in history and divided French society. I don't want to make comparisons to today in America, but it was very divisive, and it went on for 10, 11 years, didn't it?
0: It did. It went on for 12 years. I mean, you know, the thing that always reminds, it's the same in Britain, by the way, is the sort of the polarizing nature of it. It so echoes with us now, which is you're on one side or the other, and there was no room for doubt. So it was also random and strange. It was like one of those things in history that you think so nearly could have not happened. So a woman who's employed by as a spy, in the staff office, in the German embassy, picks up a letter. And the letter, which became known as the bordereau, is exposing the secrets of the French army to the Germans, who are, and the French and the Germans already hate each other because of the Franco-Prussian War, which the French are very humiliated to have lost. So the Germans are their nemesis. The spy hands the letter to the authorities, and then the great question is, whose handwriting is it? Now, a handwriting expert, it's a very long and complicated story about which I could have written a whole other book, and many people have, but to cut a long story short, they frame Alfred Dreyfus because he's Jewish and he's the only Jewish officer in the staff office. They know that people will sort of want to believe it. He is already subject to sort of jealousy. He is better off. He's related to a family with big industrial holdings in Alsace-Lorraine, and he's already sort of subject to envy. So he goes through, eventually it goes to trial, and they find him guilty on the sort of flimsiest of evidence. Really, they just want to find someone guilty. And then they degrade him in the most public way. So there's a huge ceremony in Paris in the military academy. And they do things like they break his sword the night before and stick it back together. And they sort of attach, they rip off all the braiding on his uniform and they sew it back on very lightly. So that in front of 5,000 people in the army and about 20,000 people, Parisians, hanging from trees and journalists drinking and shouting, the sergeant major comes up and snaps his sword on his leg and pulls off all the braiding and says, "You are degraded, you are no longer part of the French army." And the crowd roars, erupts, shouting, "Death to the Jew." And so he sort of becomes, in one man, a symbol of betrayal, of loss, their loss of their war to Germany. And it plays into the suspicion that Jews aren't proper French people, that they have loyalties elsewhere. And it just starts off this awful kind of 12, and it takes 12 years for him to be pardoned. There's even a second trial in Rennes, which is, it's all high drama. At that one, on the first day, his lawyer got shot, and the assailant ran away and disappeared, and no one knew. And the lawyer, who was a very brave man, sort of had himself patched up in hospital and went back.
1: Hold that thought. I got to take a break. Osler is our guest. The book is called The Renoir Girls. It is getting a lot of attention. It is an unbelievable story of a painting by Renoir that now is worth at least $100 million. And the story of the two girls and the picture and what happened in Paris and France in the late 1800s and early 19th century. A hidden history of art, war, and betrayal. The Renoir Girls. Catherine Osler is our guest. America at Night, back in a moment.
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8: The book is called The Renoir Girls. Catherine Osler is our guest. A Hidden History of Art, War, and Betrayal. It is a story of a painting Renoir painted right before he became famous, of two Jewish girls in Paris in the 1880s. Catherine Osler, the book is called The Renoir Girls. How did you go about researching the two girls? How much is out there about these two girls and this family?
9: Well, it was very patchy, but it was enormous fun. I have to say, I love research. I mean, I find it completely fascinating. But there was a lot more on, there was quite a lot about the journey of the older sister. And because she married a man called Moise de Camondo as her first husband, and he left his house as a memorial to their son, the Hotel de Camondo, and they had a wonderful archive. And it's being restored at the moment, that museum, but it will open again quite soon. And that was extremely helpful. But the most amazing thing was when I realised that nobody had written about was that the granddaughter of the little girl in pink, who is now 94, was alive, is alive, and is living in London, quite near me. So I tracked this, I found actually her son is a restaurateur who I'd known not very well for a long time. So I got the shock of my life when I realised I had a personal connection to this story. And I rang him up in his restaurant, which is called Bellamy's in Mayfair. It's a wonderful restaurant. It's the only place where the late Queen would go and eat. Anyway, so I rang him up and I said, you won't believe this. You are, you know, the great grandson of this woman in this picture and I'm writing about. And he said, well, you must meet my mother. So I went round to meet this beautiful, wonderful, funny 94-year-old called Marina Baylis. And Marina had her sons bring up this her grandfather's trunk from her basement, which was a black tin trunk from World War One, with Sir Charles Vere Ferrers Townsend painted on it in gold letters. Now, he was the man who the girl in pink married. And I opened this trunk and I blew the dust off, and there were wills and letters and photograph albums of Alice in, at the chateau in her couture wedding dress. And this sort of amazing, it was the, every historian's dream, actually. So it was an extraordinary process of meeting relatives and things in archives. And then his family had an archive in Norfolk, and their chateau, the chateau the parents bought in the middle of the Dreyfus affair, they eventually left, their son left to the French nation, and it's now open to the public outside Paris. So I had a wonderful time sort of poking around that as well.
8: So the painting, the girl in red, this was her daughter who was 90-something years old.
9: Her granddaughter.
8: Her granddaughter.
9: So she had one daughter who was a spy in the Belgian resistance, and that daughter had three children, one of whom was still alive. So it's her granddaughter.
8: Yeah, talk about 6 degrees of separation, right? You have 2 degrees of separation to the woman in the picture. What was amazing to me, Catherine Osler, the book is The Renoir Girls, as I'm reading it, and I'm reading about this wonderful time in Paris where there's peace and prosperity, and there's this underlining of anti-Semitism. I, as a reader, I couldn't help but think of the impending doom that was coming, and that these people were living their lives in such a free-spirited way, not knowing that World War One was right around the corner and World War Two was right around the corner.
9: Yes, I completely agree. It's very hard to write sometimes in history when you know what's going to happen, and you have to remember that they didn't know what's going to happen. Actually, the husband of Alice starts saying quite early, lots of people knew that the First World War was going to happen, but of course, not everybody knew, and they didn't know, and they certainly had no idea how horrific it was going to be. So they start saying, oh, I'm sure if we don't sort this out, there's going to be war. And then you get this heartbreaking sort of thing where, you know, there's no information, and you realise very quickly that nobody knows anything. So in the early weeks of the First World War, everyone's saying, oh, it'll be over in 6 weeks. And the son of one of the oldest girl gets on a train, and everybody in France is cheering these brave young men, and they think, well, we're going to get revenge for the war of 1870 now. And they're throwing flowers on the track, and they're passing them buns through the window, and it's almost got a party atmosphere. And he's writing letters home and saying, oh, we're all so excited. And then very quickly, they're in this horrific, they're in the trenches, and they're in the mud, and they're surrounded by rats, and there aren't enough supplies, and their friends are dying around them. And you realize how, and nobody knows anything about how long it's going to last or what's happening. And when, you know, there are people looking at the maps, and eventually one of the girl's sons moves into the Air Force, and he goes into the reconnaissance, and they're flying over. But the levels, and the same in the Second World War, where, you know, you sort of think it's coming, and then it happens so quickly, and France falls, and the British are amazed. They can't believe that the French have surrendered to Germany, and there's this massive rush for the coast. And then there are people left stuck in France, and it's not until after the war that their relations know whether they're dead or alive. And so it was extraordinary to me, not only that they didn't know what was going to happen, but also at the time it was happening, no one knew what was happening. Mm-hmm. And afterwards, the sister puts an advert in the French newspaper saying, has anyone seen Elizabeth? Because she's gone to Auschwitz, and we think that she died either on arrival or on the journey. But we get to the end of the war, and the family have no idea whether she's dead or alive. So it's hard for us, because to us it's the past. But in the present moment, the information was never there, or it was rarely correct.
8: It also goes to show you the insidiousness of it all. This was a prominent French family. Yeah. living the high life, right? Living the Gilded Age, living this, right? Well enough to hire a young Renoir to come and paint a portrait of our daughters, which we kind of didn't like anyway, right? I mean, that's a life of privilege. Yeah. And then to end up in Auschwitz, I mean, that is a journey worthy of a book, but just heartbreaking.
9: Yeah, it is heartbreaking. They had such trust and faith in France. They thought they were French. You know, their children were all born in France. They certainly didn't see themselves as other in any way.
8: Yeah. The Renoir Girls. The book is The Renoir Girls, A Hidden History of Art, War, and Betrayal. Catherine Osler, what happened to the painting? How did it end up in Brazil?
9: So the painting, as I mentioned, the husband, I think, particularly didn't really like it. And it got, they put it in the servants' quarters. And Renoir himself got wind of this. And he wrote to his dealer in 1909. And he says, you know, Pink and Blue is languishing somewhere in an attic. Why don't you just get it back or sell it or something? So the dealer buys it for himself, Bernheim Jern, who was brothers who set up a gallery called Bernheim Jern, and they were Jewish, in fact. So they love this picture. And then by chance, in 1938, one of the curators at the Louvre, either because he felt war was coming or just because he had so many treasures he wanted to show them off, decided to send 150 works of French art on a touring exhibition of North and South America. And this picture was lent by the Bernheim brothers to the exhibition. And so off they all went on a boat to South America, and then they moved to North America in the end. So it was displayed in South America, and I think lots of people saw it in Brazil. And then it went to North America, and it got to Washington, and war broke out. And the US State Department realized that if they sent these pictures back, they would go straight into the hands of the Nazis. So they decided to put them in storage, and they put this picture in storage in New York, where it stayed until 1951, at which point Bernheim, who'd lost his gallery had been ransacked by the Nazis, half his pictures had been stolen, and most of them never came back. His son had died in Auschwitz. He wrote to his Sam Saltz, his New York dealer and friend, and he said, I want to sell Pink and Blue. By this point, he was a dying man. And a Brazilian tycoon was building a new art gallery in Sao Paulo for the people of Sao Paulo, and Sam Saltz knew this. And he said to him, they had a conversation, and he said, you could buy this Renoir. And he said, if I get that, that will be the most beautiful and popular exhibit in my museum. And he bought it, and it went there. And other than being lent to a few exhibitions, it's been there ever since. And he was absolutely right. It is the star of the collection, the most popular picture amongst the public.
8: What did it sell for when he sold it?
9: He bought it for about £120,000. Hmm. So in 1950 money. I mean, it was a lot. It's a fraction of what it would be now if we compare it, if you see what I mean.
8: I mean, now it's priceless. I mean, but if it ever went on the open market, I mean, easily $100 million, you would think.
9: Yeah. Easily.
8: And that is, people travel all around the world to go to Brazil to see this in Brazil?
9: Yes, they do, and they very rarely lend it anywhere because it's so popular and because of the insurance costs and things. But the picture of their older sister had a very peculiar journey because it was taken by Goering's men from the Chateau de Chambord, where it was in storage, hiding from the Nazis. And I don't know if you ever saw that George Clooney film, The Monuments Men.
8: Sure, yeah. Yeah.
9: Okay, so they found it in Munich, and they sent it back to Paris, and the picture hung at an exhibition in Paris where people could go and look at the art and say whether they owned it or not.
8: Yeah.
9: And their older sister looked at herself and saw herself and said, that's me, and then she had a year and a half of proving that this picture was hers. So,
8: did she ever get it back?
9: She did get it back.
8: Wow.
9: But then she made a very odd decision. She sold it to an arms dealer, where it's called Emile Buhler, who sold weapons to the Nazis. And now it's in the Buhler collection, is a fantastic art collection in Zurich. but it is also one at the center of a big row because of the way that he made his money.
8: The book is called The Renoir Girls. It is the story of a Renoir painting back in the 1880s. It is an unbelievable story of what happens to these two girls, a hidden history of art, war, and betrayal. The Renoir Girls, Catherine Osler, our guest. What has been the reaction since the book has come out?
9: Well, it's very interesting, the reaction.

0: because in art, anyone who's, I mean, people who's approached me and talked to me, who and I've talked to, you know, art, people who are interested in art are really interested because they, people don't normally uncover the story of a portrait in that world. But the other thing that's sort of more painful is obviously I started this years ago, way before things blew up in the Middle East. And it is in part, it's a family saga. It's a story of art. It's a story of a lost world, really, as you mentioned, the Belle Epoque. But it's also a story of anti-Semitism. And that became horribly current after the 7th of October. So it's been a strange, you know, it's a book that speaks to different people in different ways, I think.
1: Yeah, and it's interesting how art tells the story of history, right? I mean, this opens up a little known part of time between 1880s and 1914 in Europe, which sort of helps sort of explain what happens and why World War I comes about and how World War II comes about, in a sense.
0: Yes, I think art is a very good window into history. I mean, you know, history of art, is it about art? Is it about history? The truth is it's about both. And this book isn't really art history. I mean, I don't know what it is. It's part biography, it's part history, it's part art history. It's even part literature, because I feel like you have to read the literature of a period to really understand it. You can get the facts, but the contemporary fiction will tell you what it felt like. But this, I feel like a portrait is a window into a world, and there it is, you know, right there. And in an art way, for me, it was also immensely satisfying to see the movement from painting to photography, because photography is invented about the time that this picture is painted. So you can see everybody painted when they're young and the photographs of them when they're older. And I found that enormously interesting, because that's the story of human progress in itself, really.
1: And in a sense, everyone can now take a picture, and so pictures aren't as famous as paintings were back then. But to look at a painting of Renoir and to find out what happened to the girls in the picture is a rare moment in history, and that's why the book, I think, is resonating with so many people. Catherine Osler is our guest. The book is called The Renoir Girls, A Hidden History of Art, War, and Betrayal. Catherine, I hope I did it justice. What a wonderful book. Thank you for your time.
0: You did. Thank you so much. Thank you for having me.
1: You got it. America at Night, back in a moment.
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5: Hey, listen to this. President Trump speaking at his, what are they calling this, the midterm convention in Texas. He got up and spoke to the convention, and nearly an hour into his speech, President Trump announced that this was the best part of the speech, and he said that if the United States of America returns power to the Republicans in both the House and the Senate, he says, because of our tremendous strength and success economically, I will issue a dividend to every adult citizen in the United States of America for $5,000. President Trump said and told the crowd, told America tonight, that if the Republicans retain control of the House of Representatives and the United States Senate, apparently it's got to be both, he will give each adult $5,000. Now, we did a little math, and my strong suit is not doing math live on the radio. My strong suit is not math at all. But we did a little Googling, and our crack staff here at America at Night figured that there are roughly 270 million adults in the United States. Assuming he was not planning on giving undocumented workers or undocumented adults the $5,000, that would be odd. So I'm assuming in this calculation that the 270 million are United States citizens. They're adults. I guess adults.

0: adults would be 18, but we did a little Google, 270 million people, adults. And if you were to give each one of them $5,000, that would equal $1,350 billion. Remember when Joe Biden tried to pay off everyone's student loan? Supreme Court shot that down. You got to wonder, back in the olden days, Congress would have to appropriate that money. So I guess if they maintain the House and the Senate, they would just, I guess, agree to President Trump's dividend and give everyone $1,000 or $5,000. I guess that would be even Democrats who vote against Republicans would still be eligible for the $5,000 bonus. So that's interesting. So President Trump just made a pledge that if the Republicans maintain control of the House and the Senate, he'll give every American adult $5,000. With 270 million adults in this country, $1,350 billion. That's some cash. What I could do with $5,000. Holy mackerel. Take care of my gas bill for a week or so. Stay right there. Open phones next hour. Our executive director is Alex Hinton. Our engineer tonight is Richard Good.
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0: Indeed.
1: No, no, no. It's not the midterm convention. That's no. Nobody's paying attention to that. I mean, a little bit. Like, people will talk about it because they'll see clips. But we know what it's really about. It's the NFL, baby. It's back. That's number one. Oh, yeah, we still have a war. I don't know if you guys are aware of that. And it's getting a little heated again. What?
2: The U.S. ramping up attacks on Iranian oil tankers, hitting five ships after firing on three tankers over the weekend. The U.S. calls the strikes a response to Iran shooting missiles at American warships. With the war now in its seventh month, President Trump saying this.
3: They've been punished greatly. As you know, we've really taken it to them.
2: But Iran giving no sign of surrender.
1: No, zero, zilch, nada. So they fired into Jordan. It is heating up. And they captured a drone that America, apparently it's a drone they used to map the bottom of the ocean, probably look for some mines. Doesn't seem to be anything. They continue to say that it's nothing big, and it's more a commercial drone than anything else. That's fine. You know, I mean, they said it was there for a day, broken down, and we go from there. Okay. Now, why does all of this matter? Because of affordability. That's why it matters. Oil. Over $100. Now, when you hear oil over $100, you think, okay, so what exactly does that mean? Well, obviously, you know, gas prices are going up, but here's the thing. Remember, prices you see or you hear isn't what the actual price of oil is physically. Spot price, the price where it's in front of me, it's $100 on the contract side of things. But I'm buying the real. And these are October, so that's a month out. They think a month out, it's still going to be $100. So people are betting on it. I'm buying the now, and the now is about $110 and moving up, which means prices are going to be up. And that's what we, the people, care about.
4: We are seeing wholesale prices increase again for the price of diesel, which just over the weekend hit new all-time records.
1: All-time records. So, my two local producer and news guy, sidekicks, Bell and Ken, great people. Normally, they always, Monday they go and fill up. That's the day they go and fill up. They always talk about it. They're Mondays. They're creatures of habits, kind of like me. And I said, what'd you guys pay? Like 3 weeks ago, Bell's like, well, with my points, I got 10 cents off, and I think I paid like $3.27. I go, what'd you pay yesterday? He goes, $3.89, and that's with 10 cents off. And Ken said, yeah, right around the same. We're feeling that, and we're feeling it more and more. And it's getting more and more expensive. And you're going to go out in front of the people tonight and do what? You talk about all the wins. No, what it's going to be is simple. Socialism is what's coming. Sharia law. Trans issues. You're going to focus on those things more than anything else. Because what other wins do you have? Well, we got the thing, you know, like we got no tax on tips. Yeah, but that's going away. And how many people actually have taken advantage of that? Same thing with Social Security. You didn't wipe out all the tax. You gave a little bit, which is phenomenal. But again, you're talking about tax cuts that are eventually going to sunset that aren't permanent, and it's helping a small group of people, all the while our debt is growing. You even had Republicans come out yesterday and go, yeah, we're going to have to raise taxes. Republicans, we're going to have to raise taxes. Why? Well, because if we don't, you know, it's... Social Security is going to disappear. Ooh, what? Yeah. We care about the cost of life. It's that simple. And it's getting more expensive. And yeah, oil, gas. And we haven't even gotten to something that is going to become really an issue in the coming months as it starts to become the Super El Nino and make certain areas a frozen tundra. And that is

0: heating oil. Heating oil up big time. Heating oil heats a lot of stuff. A lot of things across the nation use heating oil.
1: Oh.
0: Yeah. So these are just a few of the issues that are going to be facing the Republicans as they get together and, you know, talk about socialism and crazy. And look, don't get me wrong. I look at the DSA and I look at all those wackadoos over there and who would love to have their way with things. They're insane. They're insane. That being said, it's about affordability, stupid. That's it. It's not fake. It's not a made-up thing. And if you're going to try to spin this thing and win it, you better figure out how to come up with a more convincing argument than they're crazier than we are bad. Oh, that's not good. Yeah. No, it's not. It's not good at all. And some Republicans are choosing not to show up. That's going to be a big deal as well. It's who didn't show up to the party. Who, because everybody was invited, as long as you paid, you got to show up. Who's not showing up? Well, in tight races, there's a chance that Trump, who wants to be on the ballot, that's his thing. For good or for bad, he's making this, and I know it's a shocker, about him. And even telling everybody, focus on me, focus on me, focus on me, make it about me, and I'll help you get over the line. Okay. Some people are saying, yeah, you know what? I appreciate that, but well, I'm gonna go with a hard pass.
2: People like Susan Collins, the senator from Maine this year, in a state that Kamala Harris carried, she is not going to be there. There are definitely some people who will benefit from some distance from the president in this environment. Of course, the challenge is the president is putting himself front and center in the party discussion. He is making the midterms in many ways a referendum on himself, so that really is creating a difficult balancing act for some of these candidates who usually want distance from the president in the midterms, and some of them are just choosing not to show up.
0: And a lot of that has to do with it's just kind of the nature of the beast. There has been two presidents in the modern era, it's very important, modern era, that held on in the midterms. Only two. 98, Bill Clinton gained 5 House seats during the Lewinsky impeachment environment. Republicans controlled the House, though. Clinton did not hold Congress, but he did gain seats. And then in 2002, after 9/11, Bush gained 8 seats and 2 in the Senate, giving the party control of both chambers. So only twice in the modern era has a president held serve, if you will, when it comes to modern era and the midterms. So something to think about. So already you're going in a situation where you know it's going to be tough, and then you've got Trump, who makes things at times a lot tougher. And let's be real, right? I know a lot of people don't want to. It is unpopular, the war. I don't care how you spin it. You talk about it, how it is unpopular. We are 7 months into a 2-week war. It feels a lot like COVID, right? We're a year into 2 weeks to stop the spread. So we'll see what takes place, and we'll see how they spin it tonight. You know, a lot of this also has to do with the fact that you've got certain issues when it comes to some of your candidates, like Ken Paxton, that he's a mess. Doesn't raise money. Nobody's thrilled by him. Nobody's getting excited because he's an awful candidate. This is his former top cop, David Maxwell. Close to 10 years he worked with the Texas Attorney General's office. He was the director of law enforcement. 6 years ago, he was the guy that whistle blew on Paxton. Why is that? Because he saw some double dealing going on, how he was using the office. This is what he had to say about Tallarico.
3: Spent 2 hours with James Tallarico. I came back and thought about it. Number one, I saw no deception. He answered all my difficult questions. He didn't dodge anything. He didn't give me the Texas two-step when I asked him a hard question. He didn't go all the way around the bush.

0: never answered. He hit it head on.
1: He hit it head on. Continue, sir.
0: He comes to this campaign and this initiative with a sense of service, a sense of service in his background. He was a teacher. My mother was a teacher. I have granddaughters who are teachers. Both my wife and I have served Texas our entire careers. That means something to me. That means something.
1: Yeah. Well, you know what? It doesn't matter because he is evil. He's not a real Christian. Believes God's non-binary. He believes in six genders. He believes that God might have spoken to other people in ways that may have been different. What? He's not white Jesus? Yeah, that's what he's talking about. He's not white Jesus.
0: He's so different than other people I have encountered in politics. I think he's the man who needs to go to Washington, D.C., and Kim Paxton needs to go home.
1: Yeah. Well, we'll see what happens. It's going to be interesting, though, for the next couple days in Dallas as they welcome the GOP midterm convention, which is just odd. Speaking of odd, we got a lot of fun stuff to talk about today. It's not odd, including more on football. We got White Woman Wednesday. We got One Hit Wonder Wednesday. Just to name a few of the things we'll be doing on this most festive Wednesday. 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Coming up, 9/11, Trump. What? You were there? 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I'd like to hear about this. We'll talk about that, among other things. Chad Benson Show. Right now, somewhere, a stranger's buying a list. 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
1: Yesterday, Trump, as we close in on 9/11, 25 years later, recalling some of the stuff that he did on that day and his heroics.
10: I want to just thank my people. I took a lot of my, I was building a big building in New York, and I took the whole crew down there right after this happened, and they had no hesitation. Everybody went down with me. We went down as a big group of people. Wasn't too much we could do, I'll be honest. It was raw. Nobody's seen anything like it ever. We had other buildings. The United States Steel Building was creaking, really creaking. Now, we thought it was going to fall down. The truth is it creaked a lot. It creaked. It still creaks. But it never came down. And I'll never forget two firemen. We thought it was coming down on top of us. And two firemen, big, strong guys. And I'm not the smallest guy in the world. They grabbed me under the arm and said, got to get out of here. And they literally lifted me up. This is not easy to do. I'm big. They lifted me up and they started running with me. I said, fellas, I can run myself. But they were amazing. But they thought it was coming down. It didn't come down. U.S. Steel.
1: It's so, wait, what? I'm not. Why are we talking about this? How did you magically get there and do stuff? It's bizarre. But hey, congratulations on that. Just this is the frustration when I talk to Republicans. Across the board, this is the frustration they have, where it's just stuff like this. And I was talking to a buddy who is a Republican strategist. He goes around and he helps several, you know, whether it's at the state level or the federal level, Congress people get elected. And he said to me, it's this stuff. Who's that for? Who's that for right there? How stupid. I mean, and that's what it's for. He said, look, you know what it's for? It's for the stupid. That's all it can be for. It's for the stupid. It's for the ill-informed. It's for people who follow blindly. It's not for people who actually have any common sense whatsoever. You said it. I didn't. But yeah, who's that for? Like, why do you have to be a part of this? 323-538-2423 at Chad Benson Show is your X, your Insta, your YouTube, and everything else right here on the Chad Benson Show. Yes, you were there in New York. Yes, you probably did use some of your guys, but magically now you've got firemen carrying you out places. And their response is, you know, we were joking about their response, because you've seen it online already, is, were you there? And you're like, okay, this is where you're going. Doesn't matter what he says. You will defend it till the end. And it's bizarre. I don't get it. What do you think? Let me know. Tomorrow is game two of the NFL, which has the 49ers taking on the Rams in Australia. Now, the Australians are really pumped about this. 110,000 people at the MCG. That's the Melbourne Cricket Ground. And this lady here loves football, AFL, which is Aussie rules, and the NFL. And she's given out kind of her opinion on which team you should get behind based on which team you like in the AFL.
11: You don't know whether or not to get behind the Rams or the 49ers for the Melbourne game. I'm here to help. I'm giving advice based on your AFL team because my two worlds are colliding. If you support St Kilda, you should throw your support behind the Rams because they also know what it's like to spend money and make big moves on getting big players. But the difference for them is that their moves usually work straight away. If you support Collingwood or Carlton, those big outspoken clubs, 49ers are your vibe. Geelong, Brisbane, okay, the Rams. Teams are annoyingly good, just like the Rams. But really, it doesn't matter who you want to get behind. This is a huge deal. Historic game. First ever regular season game played in Australia.
1: Yes, indeed. Rams, 49ers, that's tomorrow. Tonight, Seahawks, Patriots. Oh, baby, the NFL is back. Coming up, White Woman Wednesday, One Hit Wonder Wednesday, just to name a few. This is the Chad Benson Show.
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0: And the white women are out and about talking about Lindsey Clancy and the trial. Will there be another trial? Won't there be another trial? It doesn't matter because now it's become political. Right versus left. MAGA versus murder. Tilts his head sideways.
1: This is about to be another follower on Follow Me opinion, okay? The reason the Lindsey Clancy trial became political is because it has given us a field study in critical thinking. The fact that the people who understand the nuance of this situation and can hold space for both the children as the victims of this and have compassion for their mother and what she went through, those people all happen to lean left. And those who view this as a black and white issue and want to execute her in the town square, those people lean right. That's all it tells. Because one group of people in this country possess critical thinking and story comprehension skills, and the other just doesn't. Because it is all the conservatives who keep saying, don't feel bad for her. She had more support than most. Do you guys know how close you are to getting this when you say that? She had immense privilege, and this still happened. Correct. Let's go with that. Let's pull that thread. Also, the women who are empathizing with her on social media, who are making content saying same Lindsay with footage of them and their children, they aren't saying same Lindsay to her, unaliving her kids. They're talking about her well-documented and very relatable experience with postpartum mental illness, you close-minded, media-illiterate morons.
0: She was going to say the F word, but she didn't. But she didn't. Just want to let you know that. But you could... She was going to do it. She was going to do it. So you, if you empathize, I'm just trying to figure it all out. I mean, there are women, by the way, who are copycatting. No. Yeah. Yeah. There's a woman in Illinois. I'm not going to play. Let's just say what she did was horrible. She killed her two kids. It was awful. And she had been just absolutely into the case, and you just sit there and go, what the hell is going on? Look, I'm not saying people can't be mentally disturbed, but how do we look at the mentally disturbed? The you know, crazy, you know, as the great Chris Rock said, whatever happened to crazy? And that's why we always use the likes of Ed Gein, who they looked at it and said, we're not doing a trial here. This guy's just going straight to the loony bin. He didn't even understand what the hell's going on. She understood enough to send her husband away. She understood enough to Google and find out how long it was going to take for him to get back from running his errands. She understood a lot of those things. So Ed never did that, right? People who are crazy, people who are mentally disturbed, they're not in that position where they're going, let me workshop this a little bit before. No, they just do it because they don't understand the difference between right and wrong. But this has become a left versus right thing, and I'm not saying there isn't mental illness, but it's so bizarre, right? I just want you guys to focus on this for a second. Jeffrey Dahmer killed and eight people, saved their body parts for snacks and stuff later. And people are like, that's normal. But this lady, that's a fair question. But it has become right versus left. There is no doubt that this has become that.
2: One of the reasons I think we're seeing women MAGA influencers on social media talking about Lindsey Clancy and claiming that asking for justice for her is somehow supporting murdering children is because in a patriarchy, motherhood is sold to you as a way to have power. It is sold to you as the only way you will gain social status and power and will be protected within the patriarchy. This belief requires that you think of mothers as special, that you think of women as the only people who can mother, motherhood as the highest calling for a woman. Because if someone could do something so harmful to their own children and call themselves a mother, then maybe mothering isn't unique to women. Then how will we have any power or status? So letting go of the idea of mothers as being somehow biologically inherently better at caregiving, which they are not. We know that from the research. We're socialized to be better caregivers. If we let go of that idea, then they lose any scrap of power or protection they think they were given in a patriarchy. And this is why they're willing to throw other women under the bus in order to protect the belief in the patriarchal system. Instead of recognizing that they're not getting any real power or protection or safety at all for themselves or their children.
0: So MAGA female influencers who believe she's guilty are only doing that to protect the patriarchy of which they benefit from, but then come to find out they don't actually benefit from it. Not really. What? Again, it became right versus left. Not only is this, because that's everything now. Politics has seeped into every aspect of life. Not only has this become political, it's also, you know, sadly but true, it's become an entertainment world, hence the reason why we have the ID channel and court channel, and people cover this stuff. It's you know, we've talked about it yesterday. It's crazy. It is. So there you go. Now you got the right versus left on did she or didn't she. By the way, the jurors are talking now, which is rather interesting as well.
3: That person, the majority of the room was trying to kind of sway that person from the very beginning.
4: So where did you come down from the very beginning? Like, what was your vote?
3: So originally I felt as though she was guilty and she was criminally responsible for it. And maybe I still believe that in a certain way.
0: Maybe, but you were not guilty? Because there was one man who was the guilty of murder. There's just one person. Everybody else was not guilty by reason of insanity.
5: We read to him on numerous occasions the definition of reasonable doubt from Judge Sullivan's instruction. He actually said one day in the end, well, why don't we have the judge come in and read it again? And we were like, no, we have it in front of us. We don't need that. And we would highlight it and, you know, so-and-so, this is the definition of reasonable doubt. But he had the hardest time getting off the fact that Lindsay viciously killed her children.
0: Well, that's because it's hard to get off the fact that she killed her children, because she did. It's hard to move off of that. It is. It's hard to move off. That's a tough thing to move off of. Again, I wasn't there, the instructions, you know, and inside of the room. But once again, we have managed to take something that's awful, and in a weird way, we have turned it into entertainment, we've turned it into politics, and then we have found sympathy for somebody who did kill their kids. And I've said this, and the reason there's sympathy is, it's not so much sympathy, maybe that's not a great word, it is relatability. Because women struggle with postpartum depression, that's real, and it's relatability that has morphed into this bizarre, at times, hero worship slash sympathy, if that makes sense. Whole thing's crazy, kids. That's all I'm trying to tell you. The whole thing, to me, is just a bit crazy. 323-538-2423 at Chad Benson Show. That is your X, your Insta, your YouTube, and all of those other grandiose things that are available to us. We love hearing from each and every single one of you, and I'm sure I'll get a lot of texts about this. Totally understandable. Again, it became controversial, and it became emotional. And then opinions and conspiracies. And because yesterday when I was talking about my local show, I got a lot of people like, I think the husband did it. And they're like, well, I mean, he's pretty much been shown to not be there based on where he was and the camera footage and the time. But, okay. I mean, it's well, I think that they were all in on it. This is the beauty of conspiracies. You can always find another way to twist the conspiracy, if that makes sense. I'm more of an Occam's razor kind of guy, which essentially says usually the simplest answer is actually the answer, if that makes sense to you, putting it in the simplest terms. Just throwing that out there. Speaking of throwing it out there, One Hit Wonder Wednesday is straight ahead. Got a good one for you today, because when's the last time we did a bad one for you? That's right, we have it. More capital. 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
11: The midterms are almost here, and Republicans could be in deep trouble. Polls show Democrats leading in key races. Tonight, Rob Finnerty on Newsmax reveals the growing threat from the DSA and the radical left. With less than 60 days to go, Finnerty says it's time for the GOP to hit the panic button. The House may go, and control of the Senate is up for grabs. Gas prices, mortgage rates, health care, and out-of-control national debt. Americans are angry, and the progressive left wants total control of Congress. Tallarico, El Sayed, AOC, Bernie Sanders. Finnerty reveals President Trump's secret plan to fight back and what you can do to help him. Don't miss Finnerty tonight at 8 p.m. Eastern on Newsmax. 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
4: 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It is that portion of the program where we have a little bit of fun and a little bit of music, if you will. This is where you take a deep dive into a one-hit wonder. This is a song, for those of you who are new to the program, where the band itself had a moment in time. Boom. They created magic, and the magic rocketed up the charts. And we still remember it today, but many times we have no idea who sang it. We don't even know what it's called. When we hear it, we start to groove because we enjoy it still. Sometimes the band lives on forever, playing on, you know, at fairs and doing stuff like that. And at other times, they just disappear all together. We call this One Hit Wonder Wednesday, so let's get to it.
5: 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You may not remember the name of the band. But you definitely know the song. Come my lady, come my lady, you're my butterfly. This is One Hit Wonder Wednesday.
4: All right, One Hit Wonder Wednesday comes from the year 1986. I was but a lad, 15 years old when this song first came out. I remember the video absolutely, taking you back in time, if you will. The album was called Georgia Satellites. The band, also called Georgia Satellites. It rocketed up the Billboard Hot 100, reaching number two before Bon Jovi said, our hair's bigger than yours, we win. But the song, with a little bit of AC/DC, a little bit of Chuck Berry, a little bit of Lynyrd Skynyrd, and as other people say, three plus beers, gave you a hit that we still laugh about because it is a story for men that we have recognized in the past. Here is some Georgia Satellites with their only hit that rocketed to number two in 1986. Why don't you keep your hands to yourself?

0: 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She said, don't give me no lines and keep your hands to yourself.
1: Oh, yeah. Dan Parrish, lead singer of the band. He wrote it, plays guitar, sings the whole thing.

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1: The great thing about this song is it's, you know, it's a Tropes all the time. It's like if you want some of the lovin', you better make it real. Oh, you want a ring? Oh, yeah, yeah. The MTV era really pushed this band over the top. They were unknown band from Atlanta. And next thing you know, they've got this cheap video, cheap bar, big hair, denim guitars, and it just plays to all the things at the time that mattered. Now, they weren't a novelty act. In fact, the critics loved them because they had that kind of southern rock feel, but they just never charted again. But it's no doubt this song was hilarious and fun and played upon the times. And on top of that, they used MTV to rocket to the top. They had one other

0: hit that got in the Hot 100. They redid Hippie Hippie Shake, but it didn't do anything from there. The fact is, these guys were and still are.
1: And don't give me no lines and keep your hands to yourself.
0: Remember for their crazy video, their big hair. And yes, the fun song from Atlanta, Georgia. Little southern rock with a little bit of humor, lots of hair and denim. Your one-hit wonder today, the Georgia Satellites. And their number two smash hit, Keep Your Hands to Yourself, if you know what I mean, baby. By the way, Dan Baird, who wrote the song, plays guitar and sings, had a hit himself later on by himself. That was called I Love You, Period, in 1993. But as far as the Georgia Satellites go, kids, this was their hit and nothing more. 323-538-2423 at Chad Benson Show is your X, your Insta, your YouTube. We love hearing from you on the tube of the You. Will be live again tonight. Right around, we're going to go a little bit earlier, probably about 6 or 7 Eastern. So if you have a chance, make sure you check it out because, you know, the NFL's going on tonight. We don't want to miss any of that. But if you have a chance, please check it out. Helps us out right here on the Chad Benson Show. Coming up, hour number 2. A lot of stuff still to get to. Imagine this. You're a woman who lets their kid walk home alone, and the kid's only 5. It's not a long walk. And all of a sudden, CPS is on your back. Yeah, we got another one of those stories, which is crazy, but we will discuss that. Chaos and craziness when it comes to the weather in California. And you're going to want to hear this because we got another surfer dude in California doing what surfer dudes do, which talk about surf. And it's something to behold. Plus, we'll talk a little bit more about Iran, the economy, the midterm convention, and a bunch of other good stuff. If you missed the show, grab the podcast. Hour number 2 is straight ahead. This is the Chad Benson Show.
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one of their big engineers left. And in doing so, decided, hey, I'm going to warn everybody about what I know is happening and the fears that I have. Now, this is a guy who is high up or was high up on the food chain of engineering AI for Anthropic, like way up there. And he kind of sounded the alarm. And it's a big alarm. It's not a kind of alarm. It's a woo-woo kind of alarm. It's like a big alarm. It's the kind of like, it's a big-ass alarm. So he is an AI researcher and engineer for Anthropic, Jacob Coxon. He wrote on X, after resigning yesterday, I'm going to sound the alarm. The people building AI earnestly believe that it could kill us all by the end of the decade. I want to point out, the decade is the end of it's 3.5 years away. Okay? He said, this is not a marketing stunt. Well, that's a horrible marketing stunt, by the way. I don't know who would go. You know what would be a great marketing stunt? If we talked about how our product would kill everybody within a few years. That's not good. If anything, many executives and senior researchers will couch their phrasing in the press to sound sensible. But I hear the same people express fear privately. No other human activity poses this level of danger. Okay, so this is a guy way up, high up in Anthropic. Now, the lead science alignment cat at Anthropic, Evan Hubinger. I might have said that wrong, Evan. I apologize if I did. He then tweets at him and goes, Jacob is correct here. So wait, what? Yeah, he's totally correct. We do earnestly believe that AI could kill all humans. I mean, personally, I think it's less than 10% within the next decade. I believe Anthropic is trying its best, but we do not yet have a plan to solve alignment for superintelligence, and we're not clearly on track to. Okay, so that's two. One that did work there, but left so he could sound the alarm. The other one, who's still working there, going, oh yeah, I totally agree with that. Could there be more? Well, get ready for this. Samuel Marks, he works for Anthropic. He's the scalable oversight lead. I don't know what that is, but you're a lead at Anthropic, so you're probably doing all right. He said this, AI developers believe their technology could cause human extinction or similar bad outcomes. This could happen in the next few years. In general, the more senior the employee, the more concerned they are. So I want to go over this again. People who work in AI, and Anthropic is trying their best. They're the ones who are like fighting with the government. We don't want to give you the power to allow AI to basically run the military. We worry about that. We don't want drones to have AI capabilities where they're allowed to make snap judgment on the field. I mean, they're trying their best, I think. But I also think the toothpaste is out of the tube, and getting it back in is virtually impossible. And because it's a race with China, this is a scary thing. Now you've got three people at Anthropic who all say the same thing. Oh, yeah. I mean, there's no doubt this is going to happen. I mean, really? Well, I mean, probably not, but there's a chance. I mean, yeah, probably. Like, not tomorrow, but maybe soon. Like, when you mean soon, like 100 years? Like, 2.5, 3. 2.5, 300? No, just 2.5 or 3, maybe. Maybe 4. You don't know. And these warnings are coming days after OpenAI leaders, including Sam Altman, said AI is speeding into a scary, uncontrollable phase. An uncontrollable phase. Yeah. It's scary. You know, we talk about the data centers and stuff, which are all things we should talk about, but let's talk about the issues that AI might bring with it while we're trying to get really cool answers or make a neat meme. Maybe we need to have this conversation. This is where China, and we've talked about this with our military guy, my clients, this is where we need to get together with China and several others and say, guys, we need to have a conversation and a

0: come to whatever you're worshiping moment and say, yeah, we all want to be in the lead, but at the same time, this thing may take over the lead and do whatever it wants and view us like the movie War Games. Maybe we're a nuisance. We're just playing a game. It doesn't understand what could happen. So there's that. Let me know what you think. 323-538-2423. At Chad Benson Show is your X, your Insta, your YouTube, and all those other things. Meanwhile, while all that's going on tonight, yo, it is the big midterm convention, which is weird to say, because normally, and if you've not seen it, it looks like they're nominating for president. But tonight's the kickoff to it. And remember, this is about Trump. Trump has decided the only way to save this, which could be a disaster, is Trump. So Trump's going to be on the ballot, even though he's technically not on the ballot.
1: MAGA voters come out when the president's on the ballot. He's not on the ballot this year. Is that part of the strategy here?
2: We are putting the president on the ballot, and that's exactly what we're doing with this midterm convention. That's what we're going to go do when we go do 30-plus rallies with the president, 100 teletown halls. He is committed to putting and using his name. He's the best showman that's ever existed in the Republican Party. We're going to use him where we can, where it's going to be advantageous, and we think that this midterm convention and what we're doing over the next couple of days will be just the start of some very exciting things over the next 2 months.
0: Is he going to bring down the price of stuff? So is he going to tackle inflation? Is he going to, exciting how? Is he going to own? Is it owning the libs? Because I feel like this is owning the libs moment, because that's got to do that, right? There are going to be several people that aren't showing up. Some because they don't want to pay the money. That's right. You know, if you're a congressperson and whatnot, you got to pay money. This isn't free. On top of that, I'm not sure exactly who this is for. You're going up against the NFL, which automatically viewers will catch snippets of it, but nothing more. And I've been asked on numerous occasions, even by people that I work with, are you going to be watching? I'm like, no. Because of football, and because no, because I have better things to do. I mean, it's Wednesday and Thursday. You know that's the night I do my hair. For those of you who don't know and have not seen me, I'm bald. On purpose, though. I just want to point that out. On purpose. Shave my head. That's why it's even funnier. There's going to be some people skipping. So, I don't know what else there is. I mean, you know, okay, so you're going to go and do this. Does it really change anything? We're now past Labor Day. That's in the rear view mirror. Right? You look outside, it's getting a little cooler in some areas. Some areas are still pretty damn hot. The leaves have started to change in some areas. Some areas are still damn hot. And guess what? People have already pretty much made up their mind. Your polling numbers are in the crapper. You've got bad candidates in areas where it's important to have good candidates. And you're going to, even to get some of those candidates across the line in what should be safe areas, like Texas, you're going to struggle. And you're going to have to spend so much money. But a lot of this could have been avoided had you not, I don't know, started a war. Oh, yeah, there's that. So for those of you who don't know, we're still at war with Iran. And then, of course, there's the other war on top of all of that, which is tariffs. So we've got a tariff war with our neighbor, Canada, and then we've got a war with Iran.
3: The average price of a gallon of gas now $4.21. That's up $1.27 since the start of this conflict. And all of this comes as the president continues to escalate his trade war with Canada overnight, announcing the U.S. is banning certain Canadian goods, including some alcohol, dairy products, and motorcycles, and subjecting more goods to his 50% tariffs, including some mattresses, furniture, and types of aluminum.
0: The end of the day, it's still going to be Here's the thing. It's always about the economy, stupid. So what puts you over, and we've talked about this, all things being even, if the economy's pretty good, you know what? People will give you the benefit of the doubt. And then they'll look to the other issues out there, culture war issues. The economy's not good. You owning the libs means very little when people can't own a home. Something to think about there. So we'll see if this helps at all. I don't think it's going to help the way that he thinks it's going to help. And I don't think it's going to help in the way that the Republicans think it's going to help. I think for the diehards, they'll love this. For the average person, they're not paying attention because football, baby, football coming up. Something interesting. Every once in a while, California makes you smile in a real way. And this is the most California thing you will hear all day. We'll do that straight ahead. But first, more Capitol. With all the chaos, with all the craziness, with all the lunacy going on, yes, are you prepared that should there be a pullback, that you're positioned correctly? Are you prepared that should the bubble burst in AI, that you're positioned correctly? 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
2: California's been hammered by big surf. Water moving inland. It's crazy. Sinkhole at Nicolas Cage's house. I don't even know what's going on. The beauty of California, though, is Californians are, well, you know, Jeff Spicoli is kind of a real dude. Remember him from Fast Times at Ridgemont High? Case in point, this character who the news went to interview.
3: Grabbed Ethan real quick. I'm going to bring you into the shot. You are here with your boogie board. You got your helmet. Tell me a little bit about what the conditions have been like for you so far over the past few days.
4: It's been the best conditions ever, dude. You could just drop straight into them, get real pitted, come out of them, hit the lip, and just go, whoop-ha!
2: Dude, bro. So she's like, okay. By the way, she's on the beach. There's rain coming down. It is spectacular. She looks like she's 9 months pregnant because she's actually pregnant, the reporter. And he has got a helmet on. he looks, everything you think he would look like is spectacular, right? It's got a camera on there. And so she's not quite sure what he said. So translation.
3: Okay, now for someone who doesn't surf, break that down for us.
4: You're just like riding down the wave, and then you get into the little curly thing, and then you come out of it, and then you hit the lip, well, pa.
3: A pa.
4: Yeah, just, ooh.
2: I love it. He's not done, though, because, you know, he's got the helmet and stuff on. This is what he does.
3: You have a helmet on. You always boogie board with the helmet or because of you? Okay.
4: Precautions. Got to be safe out there.
3: You spend a lot of time out here. How many hours a day do you come out?
4: 6 to 20 hours a day for sure.
3: A day? 6 to 20?
4: Yeah.
3: I'm sorry.
4: It's kind of my livelihood. I'm professional. I do this for a living.
3: You take water breaks, food breaks, bathroom breaks?
4: Yeah, I got a gallon of water right here. It's all you need for one day. 1 gallon a day is all you need.
2: I just want to let you guys know, in the video, he holds up just a little tiny water bottle. 323-538-2423, at Chad Benson Show is your X, your Insta, your YouTube, your Facebook, and all those other good things. We love hearing from each and every one of you right here on the Chad Benson Show.

0: The kind you get, you know, at the store in like a 20-pack for like $20. He's like, gallon of water, bro. It's all you need. Not quite sure what a gallon is. Oh, California, California. That's why we love you, bro. Oh, man, that's totally gnarly, dude. I bet that guy's totally out there right now and just totally doing stuff. Speaking of funny things that people say, this is just funny. It's a couple, and they got grandma and grandpa in the car, and they're singing happy birthday. Well, grandpa, he has dropped the mic moment.
1: Happy birthday to you.
2: We love you, Cheyenne. Happy birthday. Hope it's awesome.
3: Happy birthday, Shy Shy.
4: Happy birthday. Love you.
5: Uncle Gene passed away this morning.
0: So awesome. The kids say the darndest things. Grandpa was just waiting. When can I drop this gem in? Uncle Gene died. You hear them. Just, you even hear the couple laughing because it's just so. Because if you have, you know, if you have grandparents or elderly parents, you know that sometimes they just randomly drop in. I spoke to Art. His wife died. I was just seeing if you wanted a sandwich. Apparently Art's wife doesn't want a sandwich. Oh, Lord, sometimes you just got to laugh at life. You know what I mean? Because, as you know, Uncle Gene can't laugh at it anymore. If you're missing the show, grab the podcast. 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
1: It is that portion of the program where we have a little bit of fun with the lunacy and the craziness of progressive white women, little white women.

0: our good friend and yours, Kylie.
1: Hi, my name is Kylie. Here are three signs you're an ignorant white person. All Number right. one, denying systemic racism. Totally. If you personally don't think that systemic racism is real and you continue to say, oh no, everyone has individual experiences and it's your personal choices that determine where you end up in life, you're an ignorant white person. Because you're ignoring things like the school to prison pipeline, over policing, the way that drugs were intentionally introduced into communities.
0: Okay, first of all, the drug thing's very real. Secondly, has there been systemic racism? We'd be lying if we didn't say there was. But we also have to ask ourselves, you want me to give in to your lived experience, but when I say, well, if you've done something wrong because of your lived experience, that you shouldn't be held accountable because of the systemic racism. So which is it? Stop it, Chad, with your logic and stupidity. But don't worry, there's more, because she said there was three.
1: Number two, defensiveness. This is also called white fragility. If you are called out for racism, if you're called out for prejudice, say sorry. Stop getting defensive and saying, well, actually, I didn't do anything wrong. You're wrong, because that is completely counterproductive and also shows your level of ignorance.
0: Yeah. Okay, so what they're doing there is, and I want you guys, they've got names for all of these things, but something like that is, this isn't about racism. Remember that. When we talk about the wackiness, and we'll get to the DSA and their lunacy, in many cases, this is about control. Whether you did something or didn't do something doesn't matter. It's, can I get you to bend the knee? And we should all be worried about it. Look, as much as I get on the Republicans, I do that because I'm pissed. Because they have flailed at their job. And the alternative isn't as crazy as you think. But the DSA has got a little, you know, a little pep in their step. And they feel like they're going to have a chance to take this thing over. Which, you know, we can't allow that to happen. And it's not going to happen. But I want you to understand, there's no doubt there's some lunacy out there. And, you know, because we live in a time where we're going to go from one extreme to another until the adults stand up and take control. And remember, control is what the uber progressive DSA types like. Okay? Well, both party would love to have all the control they could possibly have, right? Let's be real. They would love to have no other party involved, but we can't allow that. And what we need to do is add another party. We'll talk about that in a moment.
1: And number three, using colorblind ideology. No, I don't see race. It's okay. I don't care if you're black, white, yellow, or purple, because yes, you probably do, because you have been raised in America to see race and to see color at every possible instance. This takes a lot of work to deconstruct these things. And so again, if people are bringing these things to your attention, it is your job to internalize them and say sorry, to learn from it, to grow from it, to educate yourself. That's why I'm here as another white person, to educate you, because I know that people have f***ing tired. So do the work. Bye, y'all.
0: Do the work or else. Do the work or else you're going to go to a camp where you're going to be re-educated. So insane. Oh, my Lord. Again, it's about control. We talk about it. We're just being serious. It's about control, my friends. It's about control. We move from that to this lady who is going to talk to us about our whiteism. So for those of you who don't know what white is, you're going to find out that white isn't what you think it is, and you're lucky.
2: It's come to my attention that way too many people don't know what whiteness is. I learned this when I made a recent video on TikTok where I said that white people cannot be indigenous. What I was doing was responding to the far right, although increasingly becoming mainstream, claim that suggests that white Europeans are some kind of indigenous European that should be some sort of special group more important than racialized Europeans. And what was interesting was how many people were really unable to understand that statement because they were attached to an idea of biological race, which is essentially just race science.
0: Okay, so just race. So biological race is just race. So if you think you're white because you're white, you are wrong. First of all, you're vanilla. You're a Caucasian. All right? But you're thinking at it in a much different, you're thinking at it like biological sex. Like you either have the twigs and berries or you don't have the twigs and berries. You're assigned male at birth or female. You're thinking at it all wrong, my friends. It's the same thing with whitey.
2: Because let's be really clear about something. When we use the term white, what we don't mean is light-skinned.
0: Okay.
2: And we certainly don't mean any notion of biological or genetic inheritance. Race is not biological, race is social, and that means that it changes across time. There are people who at various points in history were not racialized as white that have subsequently become racialized as white.
0: Okay, so it's not about the color of your skin. So you could be black-white. Did you guys know that? Right? Like, I feel like you could be black-white. Because it's about... I feel like this is more first world comparatively to that, but you continue.
2: The example that I gave in the video was of people who are produced as racially different by European colonialism, to say Europeans, in order to colonize them, racialize them as racially different from white Europeans, but who may have subsequently become considered as white or consider themselves to be white. Although they often don't benefit from all of the privileges of whiteness. Sometimes they can still have languages that are stigmatized, or they can be considered as a kind of internal other. Those people are still indigenous because they were racialized as inferior by the European colonizers who colonized them.
0: Yeah, so different crackers. So that's what I call DC, different crackers. So you got regular crackers, right? You got colonizing crackers, so you got RC, CC, and DC. All right, so are we picking up what we're putting down here? Just want to make sure.
2: I think we need to be very clear about what whiteness is as a social category. Because whiteness is a category that was invented for the purposes of European colonialism. It's not something that's always existed, and it's not something that you inherit genetically. Now, that's not the same as saying no kind of physical difference is inherited genetically. You could inherit, for instance, dark hair or the color of your skin from your parents, but the way that that dark hair or color of your skin is made sense of within structural racism is what produces race. And this is actually not a new thing to say. In fact, it's pretty well established throughout the entire history of black studies, decolonial studies, critical race studies. A number of other things that I want to discuss that came up in the comments to that video as well. But the number of people doubling down on race science was really quite alarming.
0: Well, I'm glad we could alarm you so you could go on and tell us that being white doesn't mean you're white. Because, well, you guys heard what she said. I mean, she's just... It's, you know who thinks of stuff like this? Super privileged people. People who are trying to make it day to day. People who are trying to survive day to day. People who are working. And I'm not just talking about, oh, we're just the man's. Yeah, just people who are working, living their life. They've got a family, they got kids. Some people are doing well, and other people are. Those people don't think about this. You know who thinks about this? Overeducated theorists who sit around all day and don't live in the real world. That's who thinks about stuff like this. Having these kind of views, that is, there we go. How about something for you, ma'am? All right. Inherently is a privilege. How about that? Having a view like that inherently is a privilege. Just throwing that out there to you. If you didn't know that, now you do, and you're welcome. Anytime I can help you, I would love to. Please let us know. Meanwhile, imagine this. You're a mom. Did you kill your three kids? You did not. But you did do something worse, apparently. Allow your child to walk home by themselves. What?
3: Samuel is a 5-year-old who collects goose feathers. To find more, this summer his mother let him walk a half mile by himself to a neighborhood pond.
4: So I gave him permission to go. I told him, go there, come right back.
3: Their Virginia-gated community has sidewalks and paid security guards. One of them stopped Samuel and escorted him home. The start of Carrie Ann Parkinson's parental gut punch.
4: And the security guard said, well, we don't permit children to be out in the neighborhood alone. And I said, is that in an HOA bylaw? Because I really don't think that's against the rules. And he said, well, if it's not against the rules, then it's against the law. And I'm going to call the police.
0: Wait, what? So the choice is either you're going to get a ticket from the HOA or the HOA police is going to call the police on you because you allowed your 5-year-old. Well, there's a pond. Okay. I mean, this is How many of us were latchkey kids? Well, you guys are different. It was a different time. Yeah, you know what? It was a time of real serial killers. Real kidnappings. You ever notice? You ever watch any of those movies where they go back? It's always to the 80s when they have, you know, people who are chasing children and serial killing with the van, stranger danger. It's never to modern times. So this woman allows her kid to go get a goose feather. How dare you, ma'am?
3: They came. Child Protective Services came. This former family life educator was charged with contributing to the delinquency of a minor.
4: So we just expected as soon as this gets in front of a prosecutor actually looking at it and a judge, like, this is all going to go away.
0: So wait, you did what? You contributed to the delinquency of a minor. Because not only did I send my child to go get goose feathers, which is, as we know, a slippery slope, and a gateway feather, I also wanted him to get me a fifth of Jack and some smokes. Continue.
3: Nope. Convicted with a six-month jail sentence suspended. She landed on Virginia's child abuse and neglect registry for 7 years. Most upsetting to her, she can't volunteer in her son's classroom until he's in the sixth grade. All of it sparked an online debate about her parenting.
4: Then it's also been just unbelievable to get so many messages from a lot of moms who say that something similar has happened to them. I think ideally we have a conversation, we see that a kid is confident and capable, and we leave it at that. We don't interfere with children if they seem to be doing just fine.
0: Yeah, we do, because we need to. Because we know better. My goodness, you want to know why kids are a hot mess? It's not just social media. You let your five-year-old, how many times do we have to discuss? There is a show in Japan that allows, that follows 2 and 3 year olds who will run basic errands, who get on a bus and go somewhere. Kid goes down the street to get the gateway feather, the goose feather. And next thing you know, you're on a list. We have lost the plot in this world. This is not helping, kids. This is not. It's sad. It is a sad state that we find ourselves in. What do you think? Do you remember when you were young? Did you get to go do fun things? I used to walk home from school. My mom would get a call at work, and I just would walk home. But school would still be going on. They're like, Chad left again. Well, yeah, he does that sometimes. My mom's like, what do you want me to do about it? Because I'm at work. We just want to let you know he's at home. And that was kindergarten. I did a lot of that. So, and you know what? My mom never went to jail for it. It's just, when do we allow kids to be kids? And you're inside of a gated community. That's the other insane thing. My goodness me. 323-538-2423 at Chad Benson Show is your X, your Insta coming up. We got, Urban Word of the Day. 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
5: The midterms are almost here, and Republicans could be in deep trouble. Polls show Democrats leading in key races. Tonight, Rob Finnerty on Newsmax reveals the growing threat from the DSA and the radical left. With less than 60 days to go, Finnerty says it's time for the GOP to hit the panic button. The House may go, and control of the Senate is up for grabs. 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Tallarico, El Sayed, AOC, Bernie Sanders. Finnerty reveals President Trump's secret plan to fight back and what you can do to help him. Don't miss Finnerty tonight at 8 p.m. Eastern on Newsmax. 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

0: 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It's Chad Benson.
1: I love when you guys text the program and give me urban words that you hear. But yesterday I got more texts than I have in a long time saying they were laughing out loud. If you didn't know what our urban word yesterday, I'm going to go over it again, because even when I was talking about it with some of my buddies at the local station, they were laughing. It was NARP, non-athletic regular person. Today's one of these ones where you will hear this and you'll go, I get that one.
2: Now it's time for the urban word of the day. The young have a vocabulary all their own, and we break it down for you. It's called the urban word of the day.
1: I like the little beat, baby. It's got a good beat and you can dance to it. Today's urban word, Rammies.
3: Huh?
1: Rammies. R-A-M-M-Y-S. So, you know, kids will take something like charisma, turn it into the Riz. This is short for ramifications. Dude, you screwed up, man. Big time. Yeah. Don't forget, there's going to be some Rammies with that. Oh, yeah. Rammies. Ramification. Rammies. So, when you hear a kid at work or a youngster, and by that I mean somebody in their 20s and 30s say Rammies, you go, ramifications. I know what that means. We're here to help people. That's what we do. Rammies is your urban word of the day.
2: That was the urban word of the day. Now you know.
1: And as we say, it's always good to know indeed. Because if you don't know, then there may be some Rammies for you. 323-538-2423. At Chad Benson Show is your X, your Insta, YouTube, all the other good stuff out there. We'll be live tonight on YouTube right around 7 o'clock Eastern. So if you have a chance, check us out. Appreciate it when you do that. Helps us out right here on the Chad Benson Show. Coming up, football kicks off. We'll talk a little bit about that because we've got some controversy in the world of football as well. College football, as well as the excitement of the pro game. And I'm pumped about the pro game. Talk a little bit about that. We also have some White Woman Wednesday chaos and lunacy. Talk a little bit more about Iran. And, of course, tonight's RNC midterm thingy. Conference thing, convention. It's going on. So we'll talk a bit about that. Plus, will there be Rammies for Trump and his kerfuffle with Iran? We will discuss that, among other things. Hour number three straight ahead. Chad Benson Show.
0: This is the Chad Benson Show.

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1: It is a big day in America. Yes, indeed. No, it's not the midterm convention. Nobody's paying attention to that. I mean, a little bit. Like, people will talk about it because they'll see clips. But we know what it's really about. It's the NFL, baby. It's back. That's number one. Oh, yeah, we still have a war. I don't know if you guys are aware of that. And it's getting a little heated again. What?

0: the mines. Doesn't seem to be anything. They continue to say that it's nothing big, and it's more a commercial drone than anything else. That's fine. You know, I mean, they said it was there for a day, broken down, and we go from there. Okay. Now, why does all of this matter? Because of affordability. That's why it matters. Oil. Over $100. Now, when you hear oil over $100, you think, okay, so what exactly does that mean? Well, obviously, you know, gas prices are going up, but here's the thing. Remember, prices you see or you hear isn't what the actual price of oil is physically. Spot price, the price where it's in front of me, it's $100 on the contract side of things. But I'm buying the real. And these are October, so that's a month out. They think a month out, it's still going to be $100. So people are betting on it. I'm buying the now, and the now is about $110 and moving up, which means prices are going to be up. And that's what we, the people, care about.
1: We are seeing wholesale prices increase again for the price of diesel, which just over the weekend hit new all-time records.
0: All-time records. So, my two local producer and news guy, sidekicks, Bell and Ken, great people. Normally, there was Monday they go and fill up. That's the day they go and fill up. They always talk about it. They're Mondays. They're creatures of habits, kind of like me. And I said, what'd you guys pay? Like 3 weeks ago, Bell's like, well, with my points, I got 10 cents off, and I think I paid like $3.27. I go, what'd you pay yesterday? He goes, $3.89, and that's with 10 cents off. And Ken said, yeah, right around the same. We're feeling that, and we're feeling it more and more. And it's getting more and more expensive. And you're going to go out in front of the people tonight and do what? You talk about all the wins. No, what it's going to be is simple. Socialism is what's coming. Sharia law. Trans issues. You're going to focus on those things more than anything else. Because what other wins do you have? Well, we got the thing, you know, like we got no tax on tips. Yeah, but that's going away. And how many people actually have taken advantage of that? Same thing with Social Security. You didn't wipe out all the tax. You gave a little bit, which is phenomenal. But again, you're talking about tax cuts that are eventually going to sunset, that aren't permanent, and it's helping a small group of people, all the while our debt is growing. You even had Republicans come out yesterday and go, yeah, we're going to have to raise taxes. Republicans, we're going to have to raise taxes. Why? Well, because if we don't, you know, it's... Social Security's going to disappear. Ooh, what? Yeah. We care about the cost of life. It's that simple. And it's getting more expensive. And yeah, oil, gas. And we haven't even gotten to something that is going to become really an issue in the coming months as it starts to become the Super El Nino and make certain areas a frozen tundra. And that is heating oil. Heating oil up big time. Heating oil heats a lot of stuff. A lot of things across the nation use heating oil. Oh, yeah. So these are just a few of the issues that are going to be facing the Republicans as they get together and, you know, talk about socialism and crazy. And look, don't get me wrong. I look at the DSA and I look at all those wackadoos over there and who would love to have their way with things. They're insane. They're insane. That being said, it's about affordability, stupid. That's it. It's not fake. It's not a made up thing. And if you're going to try to spin this thing and win it, you better figure out how to come up with a more convincing argument than they're crazier than we are bad. Oh, that's not good. Yeah. No, it's not. It's not good at all. and some Republicans are choosing not to show up. That's going to

0: be a big deal as well. It's who didn't show up to the party. Who, because everybody was invited, as long as you paid, you got to show up. Who's not showing up? Well, in tight races, there's a chance that Trump, who wants to be on the ballot, that's his thing. For good or for bad, he's making this, and I know it's a shocker, about him. And even telling everybody, focus on me, focus on me, focus on me, make it about me, and I'll help you get over the line. Okay. Some people are saying, yeah, you know what? I appreciate that, but well, I'm gonna go with a hard pass.
1: People like Susan Collins, the senator from Maine this year, in a state that Kamala Harris carried, she is not going to be there. There are definitely some people who will benefit from some distance from the president in this environment. Of course, the challenge is the president is putting himself front and center in the party discussion. He is making the midterms in many ways a referendum on himself, so that really is creating a difficult balancing act for some of these candidates who usually want distance from the president in the midterms, and some of them are just choosing not to show up.
0: And a lot of that has to do with it's just kind of the nature of the beast. There has been two presidents in the modern era, it's very important, modern era, that held on in the midterms. Only two. 98, Bill Clinton gained five House seats during the Lewinsky impeachment environment. Republicans controlled the House, though. Clinton did not hold Congress, but he did gain seats. And then in 2002, after 9/11, Bush gained eight seats and two in the Senate, giving the party control of both chambers. So only twice in the modern era has a president held serve, if you will, when it comes to modern era and the midterms. So something to think about. So already you're going in a situation where you know it's going to be tough, and then you've got Trump, who makes things at times a lot tougher. And let's be real, right? I know a lot of people don't want it. It is unpopular, the war. I don't care how you spin it. You talk about it, how it is unpopular. We are 7 months into a two-week war. It feels a lot like COVID, right? We're a year into 2 weeks to stop the spread. So we'll see what takes place, and we'll see how they spin it tonight. You know, a lot of this also has to do with the fact that you've got certain issues when it comes to some of your candidates, like Ken Paxton, that he's a mess. Doesn't raise money. Nobody's thrilled by him. Nobody's getting excited because he's an awful...
2: And thought about it. Number one, I saw no deception. He answered all my difficult questions. He didn't dodge anything. He didn't give me the Texas two-step when I asked him a hard question. He didn't go all the way around the bush and never answer. He hit it head on.
0: He hit it head on. Continue, sir.
2: He comes to this campaign and this initiative with a sense of service, a sense of service in his background. He was a teacher. My mother was a teacher. I have granddaughters who are teachers. Both my wife and I have served Texas our entire careers. That means something to me. That means something.
0: Yeah. Well, you know what? It doesn't matter because he is evil. He's not a real Christian. Believes God's non-binary. He believes in six genders. He believes that God might have spoken to other people in ways that may have been different. What? He's not white Jesus? Yeah, that's what he's talking about. He's not white Jesus.
2: He's so different than other people I have encountered in politics. I think he's the man who needs to go to Washington, D.C., and Ken Paxton needs to go home.
0: Yeah. Well, we'll see what happens. It's going to be interesting, though, for the next couple days in Dallas as they welcome the GOP midterm convention, which is just odd. Speaking of odd, we got a lot of fun stuff to talk about today. It's not odd, including more on football. We got White Woman Wednesday. We got One Hit Wonder Wednesday. Just to name a few of the things we'll be doing on this most festive Wednesday. But first, Relief Factor. Amazing, incredible, absolutely awesome. I take it every single day. Went out yesterday, played a lot of golf, practiced quite a bit, even in the heat, walking up and down hills.

0: 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Coming up, 9/11, Trump. What? You were there? What happened? I'd like to hear about this. We'll talk about that, among other things. Chad Benson Show. Right now, somewhere, a stranger's buying a list. 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
0: Yesterday, Trump, as we close in on 9/11, 25 years later, recalling some of the stuff that he did on that day and his heroics.
14: I want to just thank my people. I took a lot of my, I was building a big building in New York, and I took the whole crew down there right after this happened, and they had no hesitation. Everybody went down with me. We went down as a big group of people. Wasn't too much we could do, I'll be honest. It was raw. Nobody's seen anything like it ever. We had other buildings. The United States Steel Building was creaking, really creaking. Now, we thought it was going to fall down. The truth is it creaked a lot. It creaked. It still creaks. But it never came down. And I'll never forget two firemen. We thought it was coming down on top of us, and two firemen, big, strong guys. And I'm not the smallest guy in the world. They grabbed me under the arm and said, got to get out of here. And they literally lifted me up. This is not easy to do. I'm big. They lifted me up and they started running with me. I said, fellas, I can run myself. But they were amazing. But they thought it was coming down. It didn't come down. U.S. Steel.
0: It's so wait, what? Why are we talking about this? How did you magically get there and do stuff? It's bizarre. But hey, congratulations on that. Just this is the frustration when I talk to Republicans across the board. This is the frustration they have, where it's just stuff like this. And I was talking to a buddy who is a Republican strategist. He goes around and he helps several, you know, whether it's at the state level or the federal level, Congress people get elected. And he said to me, it's this stuff. Who's that for? Who's that for right there? How stupid. I mean, and that's what it's for. He said, look, you know what it's for? It's for the stupid. That's all it can be for. It's for the stupid. It's for the ill-informed. It's for people who follow blindly. It's not for people who actually have any common sense whatsoever. You said it. I didn't. But yeah, who's that for? Like, why do you have to be a part of this? 323-538-2423. At Chad Benson Show is your X, your Insta, your YouTube, and everything else right here in the Chad Benson Show. Yes, you were there in New York. Yes, you probably did use some of your guys. But magically now, you've got firemen carrying you out places. And their response is, you know, we were joking about their response, because you've seen it online already, is, were you there? And you're like, okay, this is where you're going. Doesn't matter what he says. You will defend it till the end. And it's bizarre. I don't get it. What do you think? Let me know. Tomorrow is game two of the NFL, which has the 49ers taking on the Rams in Australia. Now, the Australians are really pumped about this. 110,000 people at the MCG. That's the Melbourne Cricket Ground. And this lady here loves football, AFL, which is Aussie rules, and the NFL. And she's given out kind of her opinion on which team you should get behind based on which team you like in the AFL.
15: You don't know whether or not to get behind the Rams or the 49ers for the Melbourne game. I'm here to help. I'm giving advice based on your AFL team because my two worlds are colliding. If you support St Kilda, you should throw your support behind the Rams because they also know what it's like to spend money and make big moves on getting big players. But the difference for them is that their moves usually work straight away. If you support Collingwood or Carlton, those big outspoken clubs, 49ers are your vibe. Geelong, Brisbane, okay, the Rams. Teams are annoyingly good, just like the Rams. But really, it doesn't matter who you want to get behind. This is a huge deal. Historic game. First ever regular season game played in Australia.
0: Yes, indeed. Rams, 49ers, that's tomorrow. Tonight, Seahawks, Patriots. Oh, baby, the NFL is back. Coming up, White Woman Wednesday, One Hit Wonder Wednesday, just to name a few. This is the Chad Benson Show.

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0: White Woman Wednesday. And the white women are out and about talking about Lindsey Clancy and the trial. Will there be another trial? Won't there be another trial? It doesn't matter because now it's become political. Right versus left. MAGA versus murder. Tilts his head sideways.
1: This is about to be another follower on Follow Me opinion, okay? The reason the Lindsey Clancy trial became political is because it has given us a field study in critical thinking. The fact that the people who understand the nuance of this situation and can hold space for both the children as the victims of this and have compassion for their mother and what she went through, those people all happen to lean left. And those who view this as a black and white issue and want to execute her in the town square, those people lean right. That's all it tells. Because one group of people in this country possess critical thinking and story comprehension skills, and the other just doesn't. Because it is all the conservatives who keep saying, don't feel bad for her. She had more support than most. Do you guys know how close you are to getting this when you say that? She had immense privilege, and this still happened. Correct. Let's go with that. Let's pull that thread. Also, the women who are empathizing with her on social media, who are making content saying same Lindsay with footage of them and their children, they aren't saying same Lindsay to her, unaliving her kids. They're talking about her well-documented and very relatable experience with postpartum mental illness, you close-minded, media-illiterate morons.
0: She was going to say the F word, but she didn't. But she didn't. Just want to let you know that. But you could... She was going to do it. She was going to do it. So you, if you empathize, I'm just trying to figure it all out. I mean, there are women, by the way, who are copycatting. No. Yeah. Yeah. There's a woman in Illinois. I'm not going to play. Let's just say what she did was horrible. She killed her two kids. It was awful. And she had been just absolutely into the case, and you just sit there and go, what the hell is going on? Look, I'm not saying people can't be mentally disturbed, but how do we

0: look at the mentally disturbed. The, you know, crazy, you know, as the great Chris Rock said, whatever happened to crazy? And that's why we always use the likes of Ed Gein, who they didn't even, they looked at it and they, we're not doing a trial here. This guy's just going straight to the loony bin. He can't, he didn't even understand what the hell's going on. She understood enough to send her husband away. She understood enough to Google and find out how long it was going to take for him to get back from running his errands. She understood a lot of those things. So Ed never did that, right? People who are crazy, people who are mentally disturbed, they're not in that position where they're going, let me workshop this a little bit before. No, they just do it because they don't understand the difference between right and wrong. But this has become a left versus right thing. And I'm not saying there isn't mental illness, but it's so bizarre, right? I just want you guys to focus on this for a second. Jeffrey Dahmer killed and ate people, saved their body parts for snacks and stuff later. And people are like, that's normal. But this lady, it's, I mean, you know, that's a fair question, but it has become right versus left. There is no doubt that this has become that.
1: The reasons I think we're seeing women MAGA influencers on social media talking about Lindsay Clancy and claiming that asking for justice for her is somehow supporting murdering children is because in a patriarchy, motherhood is sold to you as a way to have power. It is sold to you as the only way you will gain social status and power and will be protected within the patriarchy. This belief requires that you think of mothers as special, that you think of women as the only people who can mother, motherhood as the highest calling for a woman. Because if someone could do something so harmful to their own children and call themselves a mother, then maybe mothering isn't unique to women, then how will we have any power or status? So letting go of the idea of mothers as being somehow biologically inherently better at caregiving, which they are not. We know that from the research. We're socialized to be better caregivers. If we let go of that idea, then they lose any scrap of power or protection. They think they were given in a patriarchy. And this is why they're willing to throw other women under the bus in order to protect the belief in the patriarchal system. Instead of recognizing that they're not getting any real power or protection or safety at all for themselves or their children.
0: So MAGA female influencers who believe she's guilty are only doing that to protect the patriarchy of which they benefit from, but then come to find out they don't actually benefit from it. Not really. What? Again, it became right versus left. Not only is this, because that's everything now. Politics has seeped into every aspect of life. Not only has this become political, it's also, you know, sadly but true, it's become an entertainment world, hence the reason why we have the ID channel and court channel, and people cover this stuff. It's you know, we've talked about it yesterday. It's crazy. It is. So there you go. Now you got the right versus left on did she or didn't she. By the way, the jurors are talking now, which is rather interesting as well.
2: That person, the majority of the room was trying to kind of sway that person from the very beginning.
3: So where did you come down from the very beginning? Like, what was your vote?
2: So originally I felt as though she was guilty and she was criminally responsible for it. And maybe I still believe that in a certain way.
0: Maybe, but you were not guilty? Because there was one man who was the guilty of murder. There's just one person. Everybody else was not guilty by reason of insanity.
4: We read to him on numerous occasions the definition of reasonable doubt from Judge Sullivan's instruction. He actually said one day in the end, well, why don't we have the judge come in and read it again? And we were like, no, we have it in front of us. We don't need that. And we would highlight it and, you know, so-and-so, this is the definition of reasonable.

0: lived up. But he had the hardest time getting off the fact that Lindsay viciously killed her children.
1: Well, that's because it's hard to get off the fact that she killed her children, because she did. It's hard to move off of that. It is. It's hard to move off. That's a tough thing to move off of. Again, I wasn't there. The instructions, you know, and inside of the room. But once again, we have managed to take something that's awful, and in a weird way, we have turned it into entertainment. We've turned it into politics, and then we have found sympathy for somebody who did kill their kids. And I've said this, and the reason there's sympathy is, it's not so much sympathy, maybe that's not a great word, it is relatability. Because women struggle with postpartum depression, that's real, and it's relatability that has morphed into this bizarre, at times, hero worship slash sympathy, if that makes sense. Whole thing's crazy, kids. That's all I'm trying to tell you. The whole thing to me is just a bit crazy. 323-538-2423 at Chad Benson Show. That is your X, your Insta, your YouTube, and all of those other grandiose things that are available to us. We love hearing from each and every single one of you, and I'm sure I'll get a lot of texts about this. Totally understandable. Again, it became controversial, and it became emotional. And then opinions and conspiracies. And because yesterday when I was talking about my local show, I got a lot of people like, I think the husband did it. And they're like, well, I mean, he's pretty much been shown to not be there based on where he was and the camera footage and the time. But, okay, I mean, it's I think that they were all in on it. This is the beauty of conspiracies. You can always find another way to twist the conspiracy, if that makes sense. I'm more of an Occam's razor kind of guy, which essentially says usually the simplest answer is actually the answer, if that makes sense to you, putting it in the simplest terms. Just throwing that out there. Speaking of throwing it out there, One Hit Wonder Wednesday is straight ahead. Got a good one for you today, because when's the last time we did a bad one for you? That's right, we have it. More capital. 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
7: The midterms are almost here, and Republicans could be in deep trouble. Polls show Democrats leading in key races. Tonight, Rob Finnerty on Newsmax reveals the growing threat from the DSA and the radical left. With less than 60 days to go, Finnerty says it's time for the GOP to hit the panic button.

0: button. The House may go, and control of the Senate is up for grabs. 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Tallarico, El Sayed, AOC, Bernie Sanders. Finnerty reveals President Trump's secret plan to fight back and what you can do to help him. 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
7: Say woo! It is that portion of the program where we have a little bit of fun and a little bit of music, if you will. This is where you take a deep dive into a one-hit wonder. This is a song, for those of you who are new to the program, where the band itself had a moment in time. Boom. They created magic. And the magic rocketed up the charts. And we still remember it today, but many times we have no idea who sang it. We don't even know what it's called. When we hear it, we start to groove because we enjoy it still. Sometimes the band lives on forever, playing on, you know, at fairs and doing stuff like that. And at other times, they just disappear all together. We call this One Hit Wonder Wednesday, so let's get to it.
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2: All right, One Hit Wonder Wednesday comes from the year 1986. I was but a lad, 15 years old, when this song first came out. I remember the video absolutely, taking you back in time, if you will. The album was called Georgia Satellites. The band, also called Georgia Satellites. It rocketed up the Billboard Hot 100, reaching number two before Bon Jovi said, our hair's bigger than yours, we win. But the song, with a little bit of AC/DC, a little bit of Chuck Berry, a little bit of Lynyrd Skynyrd, and as other people say, three plus beers, gave you a hit that we still laugh about because it is a story for men that we have recognized in the past. Here is some Georgia Satellites with their only hit that rocketed to number two in 1986. Why don't you keep your hands to yourself?

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1: The great thing about this song is it's, you know, it's a Tropes all the time. It's like if you want some of the lovin', you better make it real. Oh, you want a ring? Oh, yeah. Yeah. The MTV era really pushed this band over the top. They were unknown band from Atlanta. And next thing you know, they've got this cheap video, cheap bar, big hair, denim guitars, and it just plays to all the things at the time that mattered. Now, they weren't a novelty act. In fact, the critics loved them because they had that kind of southern rock feel, but they just never charted again. But it's no doubt this song was hilarious and fun and played upon the times. And on top of that, they used MTV to rocket to the top. They had one other hit that got in the Hot 100. They redid Hippie Hippie Shake, but it didn't do anything from there. The fact is, these guys were and still are.
0: Don't give me no lines and keep your hands to yourself.
1: Remember for their crazy video, their big hair. And yes, the fun song from Atlanta, Georgia. Little southern rock with a little bit of humor, lots of hair and denim. Your one-hit wonder today, the Georgia Satellites. And their number two smash hits. Keep your hands to yourself, if you know what I mean, baby. By the way, Dan Baird, who wrote the song, plays guitar and sings, had a hit himself later on by himself. That was called I Love You, Period, in 1993. But as far as the Georgia Satellites go, kids, this was their hit and nothing more. 323-538-2423 at Chad Benson Show is your X, your Insta, your YouTube. We love hearing from you on the tube of the You will be live again tonight. Right around, we're going to go a little bit earlier, probably about 6 or 7 Eastern. So if you have a chance, make sure you check it out because, you know, the NFL's going on tonight. We don't want to miss any of that. But if you have a chance, please check it out. Helps us out right here on the Chad Benson Show. Coming up, hour number 2. A lot of stuff still to get to. Imagine this. You're a woman who lets their kid walk home alone, and the kid's only 5. It's not a long walk. And all of a sudden, CPS is on your back. Yeah, we got another one of those stories, which is crazy, but we will discuss that. Chaos and craziness when it comes to the weather in California. And you're going to want to hear this because we got another surfer dude in California doing what surfer dudes do, which talk about surf. And it's something to behold. Plus, we'll talk a little bit more about Iran, the economy, the midterm convention, and a bunch of other good stuff. If you're missing the show, grab the podcast. Hour number 2 is straight ahead. This is the Chad Benson Show.
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1: So much going on, kids. You got Iran. You got the midterm convention where you're thinking, wait, what? Yeah, we're doing that now. So there's fun, huh? Let's do some of that. That's going to be a party. And, of course, most importantly, the NFL kicking off. Big time, baby. I'm very excited about that. We'll talk about that in a little bit. But first and foremost, the most important thing that is being completely ignored, AI. What's being ignored? The fact that Anthropic's engineer, one of their big engineers, left. And in doing so, decided, hey, I'm going to warn everybody about what I know is happening and the fears that I have. Now, this is a guy who is high up or was high up on the food chain of engineering AI for Anthropic, like way up there. And he kind of sounded the alarm. And it's a big alarm. It's not a kind of alarm. It's a woo-woo kind of alarm. It's like a big alarm.

0: Not good. If anything, many executives and senior researchers will couch their phrasing in the press to sound sensible. But I hear the same people express fear privately. No other human activity poses this level of danger. Okay, so this is a guy way up, high up in Inthrop. Now, the lead science alignment cat at Anthropic, Evan Hubinger. I might have said that wrong, Evan. I apologize if I did. He then tweets at him and goes, Jacob is correct here. So wait, what? Yeah, he's totally correct. We do earnestly believe that AI could kill all humans. I mean, personally, I think it's less than 10% within the next decade. I believe Anthropic is trying its best, but we do not yet have a plan to solve alignment for superintelligence, and we're not clearly on track to. Okay, so that's two. One that did work there, but left so he could sound the alarm. The other one who's still working there and going, oh yeah, I totally agree with that. Could there be more? Well, get ready for this. Samuel Marks, he works for Anthropic. He's the scalable oversight lead. I don't know what that is, but you're a lead at Anthropic, so you're probably doing all right. He said this, AI developers believe their technology could cause human extinction or similar bad outcomes. This could happen in the next few years. In general, the more senior the employee, the more concerned they are. So I want to go over this again. People who work in AI, and Anthropic is trying their best. They're the ones who are like fighting with the government. We don't want to give you the power to allow AI to basically run the military. We worry about that. We don't want drones to have AI capabilities where they're allowed to make snap judgment on the field. I mean, they're trying their best, I think. But I also think the toothpaste is out of the tube, and getting it back in is virtually impossible. And because it's a race with China, this is a scary thing. Now you've got three people at Anthropic who all say the same thing. Oh, yeah. I mean, there's no doubt this is going to happen. I mean, really? Well, I mean, probably not, but there's a chance. I mean, it's, yeah, probably. Like, not tomorrow, but maybe soon. Like, when you mean soon, like 100 years? Like, 2.5, 3. 2.5, 300? No, just 2.5 or 3, maybe. Maybe 4. You don't know. And these warnings are coming days after OpenAI leaders, including Sam Altman, said AI is speeding into a scary, uncontrollable phase. An uncontrollable phase. Yeah. It's scary. You know, we talk about the data centers and stuff, which are all things we should talk about, but let's talk about the issues that AI might bring with it while we're trying to get really cool answers or make a neat meme. Maybe we need to have this conversation. This is where China, and we've talked about this with our military guy, my clients, this is where we need to get together with China and several others and say, guys, we need to have a conversation and to come to whatever you're worshiping moment and say, yeah, we all want to be in the lead, but at the same time, this thing may take over the lead and do whatever it wants and view us like the movie War Games. Maybe we're a nuisance. We're just playing a game. It doesn't understand what could happen. So there's that. Let me know what you think. 323-538-2423. At Chad Benson Show is your X, your Insta, your YouTube, and all those other things. Meanwhile, while all that's going on tonight, yo! It is the big midterm convention, which is weird to say, because normally, and if you've not seen it, it looks like they're nominating for president. But tonight's the kickoff to it. Remember, this is about Trump. Trump has decided the only way to save this, which could be a disaster, is Trump. So Trump's going to be on the ballot, even though he's technically not on the ballot.
1: MAGA voters come out when the president's on the ballot. He's not on the ballot this year. Is that part of the strategy?

0: strategy here?
1: We are putting the president on the ballot, and that's exactly what we're doing with this midterm convention. That's what we're going to go do when we go do 30-plus rallies with the president, 100 teletown halls. He is committed to putting and using his name. He's the best showman that's ever existed in the Republican Party. We're going to use him where we can, where it's going to be advantageous. And we think that this midterm convention, what we're doing over the next couple of days, will be just the start of some very exciting things over the next 2 months.
2: Is he going to bring down the price of stuff? So is he going to tackle inflation? Is he going to, exciting how? Is he going to own? Is it owning the libs? Because I feel like this is owning the libs moment, because that's got to do that, right? There are going to be several people that aren't showing up. Some because they don't want to pay the money. That's right. You know, if you're a congressperson and whatnot, you got to pay money. It's in free. On top of that, I'm not sure exactly who this is for. You're going up against the NFL, which automatically viewers will catch snippets of it, but nothing more. And I've been asked on numerous occasions, even by people that I work with, are you going to be watching? I'm like, no, because of football. And because no, because I have better things to do. I mean, it's Wednesday and Thursday. You know that's the night I do my hair. For those of you who don't know and have not seen me, I'm bald. On purpose, though. I just want to point that out. On purpose. Shave my head. That's why it's even funnier. There's going to be some people skipping. So, I don't know what else there is. I mean, you know, okay, so you're going to go and do this. Does it really change anything? We're now past Labor Day. That's in the rearview mirror. Right? You look outside, it's getting a little cooler in some areas. Some areas are still pretty damn hot. The leaves have started to change in some areas. Some areas are still damn hot. And guess what? People have already pretty much made up their mind. Your polling numbers are in the crapper. You've got bad candidates in areas where it's important to have good candidates, and you're going to even to get some of those candidates across the line in what should be safe areas, like Texas, you're going to struggle, and you're going to have to spend so much money. But a lot of this could have been avoided had you not, I don't know, started a war. Oh yeah, there's that. So for those of you who don't know, we're still at war with Iran. And then, of course, there's the other war on top of all of that, which is tariffs. So we've got a tariff war with our neighbor, Canada, and then we've got a war with Iran.
3: The average price of a gallon of gas now $4.21. That's up $1.27 since the start of this conflict. And all of this comes as the president continues to escalate his trade war with Canada overnight, announcing the U.S. is banning certain Canadian goods, including some alcohol, dairy products, and motorcycles, and subjecting more goods to his 50% tariffs, including some mattresses, furniture, and types of aluminum.
2: The end of the day, it's still going to be... Here's the thing. It's always about the economy, stupid. So what puts you over, and we've talked about this, all things being even, if the economy's pretty good, you know what? People will give you the benefit of the doubt. And then they'll look to the other issues out there, culture war issues. The economy's not good. You owning the libs means very little when people can't own a home. Something to think about there. So we'll see if this helps at all. I don't think it's going to help the way that he thinks it's going to help. And I don't think it's going to help in the way that the Republicans think it's going to help. I think for the diehards, they'll love this. For the average person, they're not paying attention. Because football, baby, football. Coming up. Something interesting. Every once in a while, California makes you smile in a real way. And this is the most California thing you will hear all day. We'll do that straight ahead. But first, more Capital. With all the chaos, with all the craziness, with all the lunacy going on, yes, Are you prepared that should there be a pullback, that you're positioned correctly? Are you prepared that should the bubble burst in AI, that you're positioned correctly? 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
2: California's been hammered by big surf. Water moving inland. It's crazy. Sinkhole at Nicolas Cage's house. I don't even know what's going on. The beauty of California, though, is Californians are, well, you know, Jeff Spicoli is kind of a real dude. Remember him from Fast Times at Ridgemont High? Case in point, this character who the news went to interview.
15: Grab Ethan real quick. I'm going to bring you into the shot. You are here with your boogie board. You got your helmet. Tell me a little bit about what the conditions have been like for you so far over the past few days.
16: It's been the best conditions ever, dude. You could just drop straight into them, get real pitted, come out of them, hit the lip, and just go, whoop-ha!
2: Dude, bro. So she's like, okay. By the way, she's on the beach. There's rain coming down. It is spectacular. She looks like she's 9 months pregnant because she's actually pregnant, the reporter. And he has got a helmet on. He looks everything you think he would look like is spectacular, right? It's got a camera on there. And so she's not quite sure what he said. So translation.
15: Okay, now for someone who doesn't surf, break that down for us.
16: You're just like riding down the wave, and then you get into the little curly thing, and then you come out of it, and then you hit the lip, pa.
15: A pa.
16: Yeah, just, ooh.
2: I love it. He's not done, though, because, you know, he's got the helmet and stuff on. This is what he does.
15: You have a helmet on. You always boogie board with the helmet or because of you? Okay.
16: Precautions. Got to be safe out there.
15: You spend a lot of time out here. How many hours a day do you come out?
16: 6 to 20 hours a day for sure.
15: A day? 6 to 20?
16: Yeah.
15: I'm sorry.
16: It's kind of my livelihood. I'm professional. I do this for a living.
15: You take water breaks, food breaks, bathroom breaks?
16: Yeah, I got a gallon of water right here. It's all you need for one day. 1 gallon a day is all you need.
2: I just want to let you guys know, in the video, he holds up just a little tiny water bottle. 323-538-2423, at Chad Benson Show is your X, your Insta, your YouTube, your Facebook, and all those other good things. We'd love hearing from each and every one of you right here on the Chad Benson Show. The kind you get, you know, at the store in like a 20-pack for like $20. He's like, gallon of water, bro. It's all you need. Not quite sure what a gallon is. Oh, California, California. That's why we love you, bro. Oh, man, that's totally gnarly, dude. I bet that guy's totally out there right now and just totally doing stuff. Speaking of funny things that people say, this is just funny. It's a couple. And they got grandma and grandpa in the car, and they're singing happy birthday. Well, grandpa, he has dropped the mic moment.
17: Happy birthday to you.
15: We love you, Cheyenne. Happy birthday. Hope it's awesome.
18: Happy birthday, Shy Shy.
19: Happy birthday. Love you.
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2: So awesome. The kids say the darndest things. Grandpa was just waiting. When can I drop this gem in? Uncle Gene died. You hear them. Just, you even hear the couple laughing because it's just so... Because if you have, you know,

0: If you have grandparents or elderly parents, you know that sometimes they just randomly drop in. I spoke to Art. His wife died. I was just seeing if you wanted a sandwich. Apparently Art's wife doesn't want a sandwich. Oh, Lord, sometimes you just gotta laugh at life. You know what I mean? Because, as you know, Uncle Gene can't laugh at it anymore. If you're missing the show, grab the podcast. 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
1: It is that portion of the program where we have a little bit of fun with the lunacy and the craziness of progressive white women, little white women.

0: Our good friend and yours, Kylie.
1: Hi, my name is Kylie. Here are three signs you're an ignorant white person. Right. Number one, denying systemic racism. Totally. If you personally don't think that systemic racism is real and you continue to say, oh no, everyone has individual experiences and it's your personal choices that determine where you end up in life, you're an ignorant white person. Because you're ignoring things like the school to prison pipeline, over policing, the way that drugs were intentionally introduced into communities.
0: Okay, first of all, the drug thing's very real. Secondly, has there been systemic racism? We'd be lying if we didn't say there was. But we also have to ask ourselves, you want me to give in to your lived experience, but when I say, well, if you've done something wrong because of your lived experience, that you shouldn't be held accountable because of the systemic racism. So which is it? Stop it, Chad, with your logic and stupidity. But don't worry, there's more, because she said there was three.
1: Number two, defensiveness. This is it, also called white fragility. If you are called out for racism, if you're called out for prejudice, say sorry. Stop getting defensive and saying, well, actually, I didn't do anything wrong. You're wrong, because that is completely counterproductive and also shows your level of ignorance.
0: Yeah. Okay, so what they're doing there is, and I want you guys, they've got names for all of these things, but something like that is, this isn't about racism. Remember that. When we talk about the wackiness, and we'll get to the DSA and their lunacy, in many cases, this is about control. Whether you did something or didn't do something doesn't matter. It's, can I get you to bend the knee? And we should all be worried about it. Look, as much as I get on the Republicans, I do that because I'm pissed. Because they have flailed at their job. And the alternative isn't as crazy as you think. But the DSA has got a little, you know, a little pep in their step. And they feel like they're going to have a chance to take this thing over. Which, you know, we can't allow that to happen. And it's not going to happen. But I want you to understand, there's no doubt there's some lunacy out there.

0: and, you know, do, you know, because we live in a time where we're going to go from one extreme to another until the adults stand up and take control. And remember, control is what the uber progressive DSA types like. Okay? Well, both party would love to have all the control they could possibly have. Right? That's let's be real. They would love to have no other party involved, but we can't allow that. And what we need to do is add another party. We'll talk about that in a moment.
1: And number three, using colorblind ideology. No, I don't see race. It's okay. I don't care if you're black, white, yellow, or purple, because yes, you probably do, because you have been raised in America to see race and to see color at every possible instance. This takes a lot of work to deconstruct these things. And so again, if people are bringing these things to your attention, it is your job to internalize them and say sorry, to learn from it, to grow from it, to educate yourself. That's why I'm here as another white person, to educate you, because I know that people have been tired. So do the work. Bye, y'all.
0: Do the work, or else. Do the work, or else you're going to go to a camp where you're going to be re-educated. So insane. Oh, my Lord. Again, it's about control. We talk about it. We're just being serious. It's about control, my friends. It's about control. We move from that to this lady who is going to talk to us about our whiteism. So for those of you who don't know what white is, you're going to find out that white isn't what you think it is, and you're lucky.
2: It's come to my attention that way too many people don't know what whiteness is. I learned this when I made a recent video on TikTok where I said that white people cannot be indigenous. What I was doing was responding to the far right, although increasingly becoming mainstream, claim that suggests that white Europeans are some kind of indigenous European that should be some sort of special group more important than racialized Europeans. And what was interesting was how many people were really unable to understand that statement because they were attached to an idea of biological race, which is essentially just race science.
0: Okay, so just race. So biological race is just race. So if you think you're white because you're white, you are wrong. First of all, you're vanilla. You're a Caucasian. All right? But you're thinking at it in a much different, you're thinking at it like biological sex. Like you either have the twigs and berries or you don't have the twigs and berries. You're assigned male at birth or female. You're thinking at it all wrong, my friends. It's the same thing with whitey.
2: Because let's be really clear about something. When we use the term white, what we don't mean is light-skinned.
0: Okay.
2: And we certainly don't mean any notion of biological or genetic inheritance. Race is not biological. Race is social. And that means that it changes across time. There are people who at various points in history were not racialized as white that have subsequently become racialized as white.
0: Okay. So it's not about the color of your skin. So you could be black-white. Did you guys know that? Right? Like, I feel like you could be black-white. Because it's about... I feel like this is more first world comparatively to that, but you continue.
2: The example that I gave in the video was of people who are produced as racially different by European colonialism, to say Europeans, in order to colonize them, racialize them as racially different from white Europeans, but who may have subsequently become considered as white or consider themselves to be white. Although they often don't benefit from all of the privileges of whiteness. Sometimes they can still have languages that are stigmatized, or they can be considered as a kind of internal other. Those people are still indigenous because they were racialized as inferior by the European colonizers who colonized them.
0: Yeah. So, different crackers. So, that's what I call DC, different crackers. So, you got regular crackers, right? You got colonizing crackers, so you got RC, CC, and DC. All right, so are we picking up what we're putting down here? Just want to make sure.
2: I think we need to be very clear about what whiteness is as a social category. Because whiteness is a category that was invented for the purposes of European colonialism. It's not something that's always existed, and it's not something that you inherit genetically. Now, that's not the same as saying no kind of physical difference is inherited genetically. You could inherit, for instance, dark hair or the color of your skin from your parents, but the way that that dark hair or color of your skin is made sense of within structural racism is what produces race. And this is actually not a new thing to say. In fact, it's pretty well established throughout the entire history of black studies, decolonial studies, critical race studies. A number of other things that I want to discuss that came up in the comments to that video as well. But the number of people doubling down on race science was really quite alarming.
0: Well, I'm glad we could alarm you so you could go on and tell us that being white doesn't mean you're white. Because, well, you guys heard what she said. I mean, she's just... It's, you know who thinks of stuff like this? Super privileged people. People who are trying to make it day to day. People who are trying to survive day to day. People who are working. And I'm not just talking about, oh, we're just the man's. Yeah, just people who are working, living their life. They've got a family. They got kids. Some people are doing well and other people are. Those people don't think about this. You know who thinks about this? Overeducated theorists who sit around all day and don't live in the real world. That's who thinks about stuff like this. Having these kind of views, that is, there we go. How about something for you, ma'am? All right. Inherently is a privilege. How about that? Having a view like that inherently is a privilege. Just throwing that out there to you. If you didn't know that, now you do. And you're welcome. Anytime I can help you, I would love to. Please let us know. Meanwhile, imagine this. You're a mom. Did you kill your three kids? You did not. But you did do something worse, apparently. Allow your child to walk home by themselves. What?
3: Samuel is a five-year-old who collects goose feathers. To find more, this summer his mother let him walk a half mile by himself to a neighborhood pond.
4: So I gave him permission to go. I told him, go there, come right back.
3: Their Virginia-gated community has sidewalks and paid security guards. One of them stopped Samuel and escorted him home. The start of Carrie Ann Parkinson's parental gut punch.
4: And the security guard said, well, we don't permit children to be out in the neighborhood alone. And I said, is that in an HOA bylaw? Because I really don't think that's against the rules. And he said, well, if it's not against the rules, then it's against the law. And I'm going to call the police.
0: Wait, what? So the choice is either you're going to get a ticket from the HOA or the HOA police is going to call the police on you because you allowed your five-year-old. Well, there's a pond. Okay. I mean, this is... How many of us were latchkey kids? Well, you guys are different. It was a different time. Yeah, you know what? It was a time of real serial killers. Real kidnappings. You ever notice? You ever watch any of those movies where they go back? It's always to the 80s when they have, you know, people who are chasing children and serial killing with the van, stranger danger. It's never to modern times. So this woman allows her kid to go get a goose feather. How dare you, ma'am?
3: They came. Child Protective Services came. This former family life educator was charged with contributing to the delinquency of a minor.
4: So we just expected as soon as this gets in front of a prosecutor actually looking at it and a judge, like, this is all going to go away.
0: You did what? You contributed to the delinquency of a minor. Because not only did I send my child to go get goose feathers, which is, as we know, a slippery slope, and a gateway feather, I also wanted him to get me a fifth of Jack and some smokes. Continue.
3: Nope. Convicted with a 6-month jail sentence suspended. She landed on Virginia's child abuse and neglect registry for 7 years. Most upsetting to her, she can't volunteer in her son's classroom until he's in the 6th grade. All of it sparked an online debate about her parenting.
4: Then it's also been just unbelievable to get so many messages from a lot of moms who say that something similar has happened to them. I think ideally we have a conversation, we see that a kid is confident and capable, and we leave it at that. We don't interfere with children if they seem to be doing just fine.
0: Yeah, we do, because we need to. Because we know better. My goodness, you want to know why kids are a hot mess? It's not just social media. You let your five-year-old, how many times do we have to discuss? There is a show in Japan that allows, that follows 2- and 3-year-olds who will run basic errands, who get on a bus and go somewhere.
5: Kid goes down the street to get the gateway feather, the goose feather. And next thing you know, you're on a list.
0: We have lost the plot in this world. This is not helping, kids. This is not. It's sad. It is a sad state that we find ourselves in. What do you think? Do you remember when you were young? Did you get to go do fun things? I used to walk home from school. My mom would get a call at work, and I just would walk home. But school would still be going on. And they're like, Chad left again. Well, yeah, he does that sometimes. My mom's like, what do you want me to do about it? Because I'm at work. We just want to let you know he's at home. And that was kindergarten. I did a lot of that. So, and you know what? My mom never went to jail for it. It's just, when do we allow kids to be kids? And you're inside of a gated community. That's the other insane thing. My goodness me. 323-538-2423. At Chad Benson Show is your X, your Insta coming up. 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
6: The midterms are almost here, and Republicans could be in deep trouble. Polls show Democrats leading in key races. Tonight, Rob Finnerty on Newsmax reveals the growing threat from the DSA and the radical left. With less than 60 days to go, Finnerty says it's time for the GOP to hit the panic button. The House may go, and control of the Senate is up for grabs. Gas prices, mortgage rates, health care, and out-of-control national debt. Americans are angry, and the progressive left wants total control of Congress. Tallarico, El Sayed, AOC, Bernie Sanders. Finnerty reveals President Trump's secret plan to fight back and what you can do to help him. Don't miss Finnerty tonight at 8 p.m. Eastern on Newsmax. 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
0: I love when you guys text the program and give me urban words that you hear. But yesterday I got more texts than I have in a long time saying they were laughing out loud. If you didn't know what our urban word yesterday, I'm going to go over it again, because even when I was talking about it with some of my buddies at the local station, they were laughing. It was NARP, non-athletic regular person. Today's one of these ones where you will hear this. And you'll go, I get that one.
18: Now it's time for the urban word of the day. The young have a vocabulary all their own, and we break it down for you. It's called the urban word of the day.
0: I like the little beat, baby. It's got a good beat and you can dance to it. Today's urban word, Rammies. Huh? Rammies, R-A-M-M-Y-S. So, you know, kids will take something like charisma and turn it into the Riz. This is short for ramifications. Oh, dude, you screwed up, man. Big time. Yeah. Don't forget, there's going to be some Rammies with that. Oh, yeah. Rammies. Ramification, Rammies. So, when you hear a kid at work or a youngster, and by that I mean somebody in their 20s and 30s, say Rammies, you go, ramifications. I know what that means. We're here to help people. That's what we do. Rammies is your urban word of the day.
18: That was the urban word of the day. Now you know.
0: And as we say, it's always good to know indeed. Because if you don't know, then there may be some Rammies for you. 323-538-2423 at Chad Benson Show is your X, your Insta, YouTube, all the other good stuff out there. We'll be live tonight on YouTube right around 7 o'clock Eastern. So if you have a chance, check us out. Appreciate it when you do that. Helps us out right here on the Chad Benson Show. Coming up, football kicks off. We'll talk a little bit about that because we've got some controversy in the world of football as well, college football. as well as the excitement of the pro game. And I'm pumped about the pro game. Talk a little bit about that. We also have some White Woman Wednesday chaos and lunacy. Talk a little bit more about Iran. And, of course, tonight's RNC midterm thingy. Conference thing, convention. It's going on. So we'll talk a bit about that. Plus, will there be Rammies for Trump and his kerfuffle with Iran? We will discuss that, among other things. Hour number three straight ahead. Chad Benson Show.
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2: Hi, I'd like to report a bear hug.
1: Okay.
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2: I just got a bear hug from Smokey Bear. 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
1: All right, I'm gonna let you go now. 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
12: Glad you're with us. Retirees can benefit as AI expands into healthcare and other areas. Here's Elizabeth O'Brien, senior personal finance reporter at Barron's. Elizabeth, how so?
13: Yeah, you know, we've talked a lot about how AI might transform the workforce, but we haven't talked quite as much about, you know, once you've left the workforce and how AI might be starting to change things there. We've seen inroads in healthcare and in finances and in caregiving, sort of in-home support. So those are some of the major sort of arenas where we've seen AI taking hold.
12: What about caregiving?
13: You know, this is one of the more promising applications that I've noticed so far. You know, everybody, most people want to age at home. They want to age in place. And AI is starting to make that easier. For example, you know, there are new AI sensors that go on the wall that can detect your risk of falls and kind of intervene and help, you know, monitor fall risk and everything so that you're human caregivers can sort of intervene before there's a problem. So that is showing great promise. Also, AI companions. You know, loneliness is a huge issue at any age, but especially for the elderly. There are, you know, AI companions, robots who can have a conversation, who can give a museum tour, who can host a bingo night. So that's actually another area that's really promising.
12: That's a specific application was tied to a woman you profiled named Renee Hankerson in the Bronx, New York. How is she using it?
13: She is using a device called LEQ, and I'll call her, LEQ is also a she. The company Intuition Robotics is, you know, said she's female. And LEQ is, you know, will have conversations with you. She's modeled after the Pixar lamp. So she doesn't have a human face, but she's very expressive, sort of moving her head and neck, and you know, can converse on any number of topics. And one thing that was really cool, Renee gave me a FaceTime tour where, you know, users across the country can gather at their LEQ and see a live tour. So the one I witnessed was a gentleman who was on the ground in British Columbia, Canada, walking, you know, hey, here we're at the marina, here's what you can see. And you really did feel like you were there because he had a camera in his, the tour guide had sort of a camera in his, on his head. So that kind of thing can really help people who might be homebound feel connected to the broader world and connected to other LEQ users around the country. So that was really fun to see.
12: Yeah. We're speaking with Elizabeth O'Brien, senior personal finance reporter at Barron's. The story is called How AI is Reshaping Retirement. How about on the healthcare front?
13: Yeah, there are a lot of applications on the healthcare front, both, you know, patient-facing and also behind the scenes. You know, a lot of us are, we used to consult Dr. Google, now we're consulting Dr. ChatGPT for all our symptoms, and we're getting really detailed answers. And from what I've heard from talking to doctors and experts in this space, the basic information is pretty good. You know, you can, these large language models like ChatGPT and Gemini and Claude have really memorized the whole internet, so they can really pull all sorts of information for you. But, you know, it's buyer beware.
12: Thanks, Elizabeth. Elizabeth O'Brien, senior personal finance reporter at Barron's. 30 minutes now after the hour on This Morning, America's First News.

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4: And we're live here outside the Perez family home, just waiting for the... And there they go! Almost on time this morning. Mom is coming out the front door strong with a double-arm kid carry. Looks like Dad has the bags. Daughter is bringing up the rear. Oh, but the diaper bag wasn't closed. Diapers and toys are everywhere. Ooh, but Mom has just nailed the perfect car seat buckle for the toddler. 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
14: Thanks for spending time with us. Welcome into Thursday, September 10. Gordon Deal with Nicole Murray. Some of our top stories and headlines. Trump proposing $5,000 checks to Americans if Republicans win again in November. Rhode Island Governor Dan McKee loses in the Democratic primary. Saudi Arabia steps up military attacks on Houthi terrorists in Yemen. Apple introduced a foldable phone called the iPhone Duo for $2,000. Seahawks edge the Patriots to kick off the NFL season. 49ers and Rams play tonight in Australia, where it will be a 10:30 a.m. start tomorrow in Melbourne. And the off-duty cop who prevented disaster in New York City. That story in about 20 minutes. This portion of the program is brought to you by Sleep Number. 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U.S. diesel prices have surged to an all-time high as the ongoing war in the Persian Gulf between the U.S. and Iran disrupts global energy flows, with diesel serving as the backbone of global supply chains and the broader economy. These record moves are triggering ripple effects across all major industries. Analysis from Andrew Critchlow, head of energy news at Dow Jones Energy. He's with us from his post in London. Andy, what's happening?
6: The diesel price at the moment, you know, we've seen record levels in the US, record levels in Europe. We've seen, you know, high prices in Asia. It is everywhere around the world. And you've got to look at diesel as being the backbone of the global economies. You know, everything that you buy in the shops, all the goods, services, the food that you're eating, the likelihood is that has been transported to where you bought it via, you know, an engine that's powered by diesel. So it's really the backbone of global economies, whether it's on ships, whether it's used in tractors, whether it's used on trucks in the road. You know, those higher prices that you're finding in shops and groceries and everything that you're paying for, it's diesel that's causing that. And that story starts in the Middle East. It starts in Russia, and it's all about this geopolitics, because the displacement of shipments of diesel out of these big energy producers, that is being compensated by output in the United States. Of course, the U.S. now is the world's largest producer of petroleum liquids, the world's largest producer of crude, and a major global exporter. So when Russia shuts off its exports to Europe, where does that diesel come from? It comes from the U.S. So that helps keep a cap on prices in Europe, doesn't necessarily help the consumer in the United States, though.
14: And perhaps it's a sidebar here, but the U.S. doesn't directly use much of the oil it produces, correct?
6: It uses a big chunk of oil that it produces, but it exports a huge amount as well. So the U.S. is producing about 13.8 million barrels a day of crude. It's exporting increasing volumes because those markets have opened up. You know, we've had disruption to supply of crude oil globally out of the Strait of Hormuz, which previously handled about a fifth of the world's crude. That's now down to, well, anything between 9 million barrels a day now to like 4 million barrels a day, depending on who you speak to. But it's very disrupted. At the same time, exports of crude into Asia from places like Iran, that can't happen anymore. The U.S. government is keeping a tight grip on that. So that's creating a lot of pressure in these other markets. So the crude has to come from somewhere, and that's been the U.S. again that's been picking up the slack. Russia, again, it's involved in its war in Ukraine. It's finding its own refineries hit by these drone attacks by the Ukrainians. That's putting pressure on the domestic crude supply in Russia, and it's putting pressure on fuel supply in Russia. And so all of this is creating kind of global trade disruption.
14: We're speaking with Andy Critchlow, head of energy news at Dow Jones Energy in London. We're feeling the sting, I presume, in the price of things we pay at this point. And we will continue to for the time being?

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5: Thanks for spending time with us. If you'd like to protect your heart, how about walking an extra 1,000 steps today, especially if you have high blood pressure? That's the conclusion of an important recent study of step counts and heart health. The Washington Post broke it down. For every additional 1,000 steps a day above 2,300, that's the low end of average in the group that was studied, the risks for any major heart problem fell by about 17%. It didn't matter where someone started. Adding 1,000 steps to a usual daily total of about 3,000 or 10,000 was linked to lowered cardiac risks. An editorial with the study says the gains plateaued, though, at 10,000 steps, underscoring that health benefits accrue well below the popularized 10,000-step goal, meaning you don't need 10,000 steps to see health benefits. Want to up your steps? Well, 1,000 steps is about half a mile, an 8 to 10-minute walk, or twice around a standard city block. 8 minutes now in front of the hour on This Morning. Once again, here's Nicole Murray.
6: And now, the three big things you need to know. Number one.
7: President Trump says he will pay every American adult a $5,000 Trump dividend if Republicans retain control of Congress in November's midterm election.
8: You win with us and you get $5,000. It will be called the Trump dividend.
7: It is not immediately clear how the payments would work or whether they would be legal.
6: Number two.
7: Former CBS executive Helena Foulkes has defeated incumbent Rhode Island Governor Dan McKee in the state's Democratic primary. McKee after the loss.
9: This is something that I think is difficult to deal with, but we just got to hold the heads high.
7: The defeat makes McKee the first governor in any U.S. state to lose a party primary since 2018.
6: Number three.
7: The first wrongful death lawsuit has been filed following Sunday's fatal Amazon cargo jet crash at Miami International Airport. Attorney Mike Morgan, who represents the family of one of the five victims killed, spoke on ABC News.
10: At no point in time did they signal that they should go around. At no point in time did they radio for an emergency. This was a catastrophic failure of a landing.
7: The lawsuit accuses Amazon, 21 Air, and the pilots of extreme negligence. Officials say the United States just experienced its hottest summer on record. The National Oceanic and Atmospheric Administration reports that temperatures nationwide averaged 74.4 degrees Fahrenheit between June and August. The average daytime high last month was 88.6 degrees. Apple has unveiled its first foldable iPhone. CEO John Ternus.
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0: Hi, I'm Kim Holderness.
1: And I am Penn Holderness.
0: And we're here to remind you to get your cancer screenings.
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0: And didn't you smoke in college?
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0: Because early detection equals better outcomes.

0: way, that's 40 hours or an hour each way, that's 40 hours a week. But it's not only that, it's if you're driving and you're factoring, okay, this is the cost of my gasoline and tolls. There's also wear and tear on your car. There's also exhaustion. What happens when the winter comes and you're in the middle of a storm alert or a storm watch? If you're in the Northeast or areas where it snows or a flood watch and things like that. So there are additional hidden costs that you aren't only quantitative.
1: Thanks, Vicki. That is Vicki Salemi, career advice expert at Monster. 30 minutes now after the hour on This Morning, America's First News.

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15: Thanks for spending time with us. Welcome into Thursday, September 10. Gordon Deal with Nicole Murray. Some of our top stories and headlines. Trump proposing $5,000 checks to Americans if Republicans win again in November. Rhode Island Governor Dan McKee loses in the Democratic primary. Saudi Arabia steps up military attacks on Houthi terrorists in Yemen. Apple introduced a foldable phone called the iPhone.

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0: ABC News, I'm Wayne Cabot. With little time to spare before the election just 54 days away, the Supreme Court this morning made a definitive ruling on one of the lingering questions. Will the hastily redrawn map favoring Republicans be allowed to stand in Missouri? The High Court says no.
1: In a brief unexplained order with no noted dissents, the Supreme Court granted a request by a Democrat-backed advocacy group to block the GOP-favored map. A federal judge earlier this month attempted to greenlight the congressional map, despite Missouri's highest court directing the opposite. The decision likely ends the legal whiplash over Missouri's map 2 months to Election Day and hands Democrats a small victory in the nationwide mid-decade redistricting war. Peter Harlambous, ABC News.
0: Barrel of oil surging yet again today. Brent crude up 4% more, now $105 a barrel. Gas prices are really jumping up 19 cents since Monday to a national average of $4.27. President Trump promising as he left for Dallas for the Republican convention that prices will fall below $2 a gallon after the election.
2: With the president's approval rating at a record low 33%, some Republican candidates in competitive races are opting to skip this convention entirely. Now, tonight on night two, Vice President J.D. Vance will be the headline address, but the president is also expected to speak again.
0: ABC's Mary Bruce in Dallas for day two. Last night, the president floated paying $5,000 to every adult, regardless of how they vote, as long as Republicans win Congress. That would add over $1 trillion to the $40 trillion national debt as prices keep creeping up.
3: Between July and August, wholesale prices were up 0.4%. But the 12 months leading up to August saw the index rising 5.4%, slightly higher than expected. The PPI, coupled with tomorrow's consumer price index, will figure into the Federal Reserve's upcoming decision on interest rates.
0: That's ABC's Jim Ryan reporting, and you're listening to ABC News.
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0: Congressional lawmakers are demanding answers, and they're pushing for legislative action after a dire warning from a former Anthropic employee saying many tech insiders agree with him that AI is getting so advanced it could kill all humans within a decade. ABC's Jay O'Brien on Capitol Hill.
6: Connecticut Senator Richard Blumenthal sending a letter to Sam Altman, the CEO of ChatGPT maker OpenAI, saying that the company is putting profits over safety and calling instances where the company's AI agents were able to break out of or evade guardrails a, quote, stunning failure. The senator is sending Altman a laundry list of questions he wants answers to, including an accounting of every time something like this may have happened.
0: Major AI companies have said in the past that they do agree that they're open to government regulation. Surf's up, way up in California. Storms, high tides being blamed for days of extreme beach waves, beach erosion up and down the coast. ABC's Trevor Ault in L.A.
7: All this comes as L.A. also battles extreme heat and humidity, with downtown L.A. hitting a heat index of 111 degrees and a brush fire sparking near the Getty Center. The museum forced to evacuate until firefighters could get it under control.
0: These heat alerts are posted for much of California into Nevada and Arizona, too. Hawaii's governor requesting federal money after Hurricane Lowell caused major damage on some western islands. Power could be out for weeks for 30,000 people. Wayne Cabot, ABC News.
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14: The Trump dividend. Good morning, I'm Gordon Deal, along with Nicole Murray. On this Thursday, September 10th, glad you could be with us. Here's what's up this hour.
15: You might get a $5,000 check if Republicans win in November. Hear the proposal from President Trump.
14: The White House wants to exclude illegal immigrants from how people are counted during the 2030 census.
15: Some political history in New England. Rhode Island's current Democratic governor has been defeated in a primary election.
14: And half of workers have turned down a job because of the commute.
16: You know, it's good for job seekers to be discriminatory in terms of what they can and cannot tolerate. But I think pre-pandemic, we may have been more tolerant, thinking, well, there is no other option. The pandemic has showed us there are other options. You can negotiate more flexible work. Maybe your company can offer stipend or completely reimburse commuting expenses. There are different options.
14: Vicky Salemi at Monster on a new survey about commuting time and cost. President Trump is proposing what he calls a $5,000 Trump dividend if Republicans retain control of Congress in November's midterm elections. He made the suggestion at his Republican Party's first ever midterm convention in Dallas last evening. It's not clear how the payments would work or whether they would be legal.
17: But because of our tremendous strength and success economically, I will issue a dividend to every adult citizen in the United States of America for $5,000.
14: With approximately 270 million adults living in the U.S., the tab would be roughly $1.3 trillion for that Trump dividend. In another jaw-dropping moment, Pennsylvania Senator John Fetterman, a Democrat, made a video for the GOP convention praising Trump and Senator Dave McCormick, a Republican. Fetterman's appearance also highlighted his strained relationship with Democratic leaders. He has repeatedly broken with Democrats on issues including Israel, immigration, and Trump's military actions in Iran. President Trump expects the war with Iran to end after the November midterm elections and predicts elevated energy prices will also tumble at that time. The six-month-old war and subsequent increase in fuel prices have helped drive Trump's popularity to record lows. His Republican Party is trying to maintain control of Congress come November. Oil is above $102 a barrel this morning, the average price for a gallon of gas at $4.27. Trump has claimed dozens of times that a peace deal is nearly at hand, but he lately appears to have given up on the prospect of a diplomatic victory in favor of defeating Iran by starving its economy.
18: They're desperate to try and affect the election so that we can get a nice, weak group of people in there and leave them alone and let them have their nuclear weapon.
14: Trump also hinted that the U.S. may hit Iran's Pickaxe Mountain, home to two buried tunnel complexes near Iran.

0: percent in some polls, but also kind of hovering around kind of that below 40% range.
1: And so explain, I guess, what Republicans are selling here during this convention, maybe in terms of an economic agenda at least.
0: You know, it's a good question. They are going to be talking a lot about their victories. They feel like passing the tax bill last year was done early enough that people saw the difference in their tax returns this year. That was a real point of concern that Republicans will bring up when they pass the tax bill in Donald Trump's first term, that they feel like they did it too late and no one saw the benefit.
1: Why is it that some Republicans are skipping the convention?
0: You know, I think this convention comes really close to midterms. People are already out there wanting to campaign. And when I talked to a lot of Republicans, they didn't quite see the point of coming to the convention. And so they were going to skip, or maybe they were going to come for a day. They also had to pay to come. It's a chance to hobnob with donors and shake hands with people who you may need to ask for a favor later on, or who may ask you for a favor and things like that. And a lot of Republicans saw themselves as better for their districts right now, though there are a lot of candidates and lawmakers here. It's different. It's unusual to have a midterm convention. They weren't used to it.
1: Yeah. We're speaking with Natalie Andrews, White House correspondent at the Wall Street Journal. The story is called Republicans' Midterm Strategy Will Test Trump's Political Power as Polling Sags. She is at the 2-day convention in Dallas for the Republicans, or that Republicans are hosting, rather. You said it's expensive to go, right? I mean, you don't just wander in. You got to buy tickets, even if you're a lawmaker.
0: Yeah, if lawmakers could buy packages and that would get them tickets and access to certain parties, the minimum package for two tickets was $25,000. You know, I talked to folks about this because it is surprising to kind of see that statistic or that number floating around. But, you know, the pushback is that they use their campaign funds for that, and then they will make that money up by asking donors that are in Dallas for more money, and the party organizers need money to throw these parties. So it's kind of a push and pull there. I don't know. A lot of them felt like by September, you kind of need to have done all the fundraising and you're doing a full sprint to the finish. I mean, the midterms are 8 weeks away.
1: How problematic is it that the president is not on the ballot as Republicans try to maintain control of the House and Senate?
0: Republicans really feel like they won in 24 because of this group that they called low propensity voters. These are voters that maybe they're flying a Trump flag in their yard, but they're not likely to go out and actually vote. Maybe they're a little discontent, a little dissatisfied. Maybe they don't trust the voting system. Republicans felt like they had a real win and were able to turn these voters out in 2024, and that helped Trump win, and not just win, but also win the popular vote. They're hoping they can get those same voters out to the midterms, which historically has lower turnout than a presidential. So they need to hype up Trump. Trump needs to tell these voters, "Hey, I'm here. Please vote as though I'm on the ballot and vote all Republican." And they'd expect him to take some form of that messaging both nights. He is speaking both nights of this convention.
1: Yeah. What does it say that he is speaking both nights, if anything?
0: This is Trump. This is a 2-day Trumpapalooza, if you will, or you know, a 2-day Trump rally. As much pushback as some people, White House and party officials gave. His face is everywhere. His name is everywhere. I'll be wearing his name around my neck and the media credentials all week. Like this is about Donald Trump.
1: Thanks, Natalie. Natalie Andrews, White House correspondent at the Wall Street Journal from the Republican convention in Dallas. Hey, be sure to check out a podcast of today's program, which has stories you won't hear this hour. On the podcast today, how AI is improving life for retirees and the new most popular emoji. 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
14: 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Welcome into Thursday. 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An unusual political development in Rhode Island, where current Governor Dan McKee has lost in a Democratic primary to business executive Helena Foulkes. McKee is the first governor to lose a party primary since 2018.
15: Whoever is, you know, standing after the November election, I expect that the Democrat will be there, so we'll make sure that we have a smooth transition.
14: For Foulkes, a former senior executive at CVS, the win was a rebound from 2022, when she narrowly lost to McKee in a more crowded primary field. In the rematch, McKee here was dogged by questions about his administration's work to replace a critical bridge in the state capitol. McKee attempted to characterize Foulkes as an out-of-touch elite who ignored the opioid crisis during her tenure at CVS. Foulkes has family political ties, by the way. Her grandfather and an uncle, Thomas and Chris Dodd, were both Democratic U.S. senators in Connecticut. 20 minutes now after the hour on This Morning, America's First News. Here's Nicole Murray.
16: And now, the three big things you need to know. Number one.
17: President Trump has vowed to send a $5,000 dividend to every American citizen after the midterms, but only if Republicans hold onto control of the House and Senate.
18: You win with us and you get $5,000.

0: $1,000. It will be called the Trump dividend.
1: The president did not offer details on how the payments would work.
2: Number two.
1: President Trump says he expects the war with Iran to end and for gas prices to fall after the November midterm elections. Brent crude topped 102 a barrel this morning. Trump speaking with reporters.
0: Shortly, but right after the election, because they'd like to have it that way, but right after the election, oil prices are going to be tumbling downward. They're going to be tumbling down, and we'll get them down, I think, for gasoline. We'll get them below $2 a gallon.
1: Trump also threatened to attack Iran's Pickaxe Mountain, which is a site associated with this nuclear program.
2: Number three.
1: An Anthropic researcher is quitting the artificial intelligence industry over fears that the lab and its competitors are racing to build systems they will not be able to control. Whistleblower Jacob Coxon.
3: This technology is not ordinary technology. It's not like other forms of innovation. This is essentially a super weapon. And I think that I expect the international community to be ready to make agreements about how to control the development of super weapon technology.
1: He spoke on Fox News. A Pennsylvania coroner says the two measles-related deaths in the state last month involved infants, and the virus itself caused one of the casualties. CDC officials, however, have not said whether they will count either death as measles-associated. TSA is actively considering allowing pre-check passengers to bring full water bottles through security checkpoints at a select number of airports in the coming months. CBS News reports that the potential change would be rolled out initially to airports equipped with newer screening technology. And we got a bizarre beauty trend taking place. The Daily Mail reports that men are shaving off their eyelashes to look more masculine. Eye experts are warning against it, saying lashes keep debris out of the eyes.
4: Yeah, man, they're the ultimate filter.
1: Yeah.
4: You said men. Who's doing this?
1: I would guess younger generations, yeah. If I just had to make an mm-hmm. assumption.
4: Yeah.
1: But I'm a little confused by this because, like, when I look at a man, the last thing I'm looking at is his eyelashes.
4: Yeah.
1: Like, what? Weird. I don't get how it correlates to being manly.
4: Yeah. Insecure, immature 20-somethings, I guess.
1: Yeah, probably.
4: 22 minutes after the hour.
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2: Pleasure with us. A job offer may come with the right salary and responsibilities, but for many workers, the commute can be enough to make them walk away. Monster is out with a new survey about our attitudes towards commuting. Here's career advice expert Vicky Salemi. Vicky, what are we learning?
3: Yeah, we found so many interesting insights, Gordon. Number one is half of American workers, basically 49%, said commuting costs or lengths have influenced them to turn down a job opportunity. So they're not only looking at salary when they're considering a new job, they're looking at the overall picture, which includes commuting time and the costs.
2: Boy, and these days, I mean, when you look at the price at the pump, that's to make you think twice too, I guess.
3: It does. It really does. If you're commuting every single day both ways and you're driving and then you can add tolls plus gasoline, it's significant.
2: How, by the way, was this done? Because I feel like to a certain extent we may have gotten spoiled post-pandemic with a hybrid or remote work schedule, and therefore we're not as tolerant of commutes as we may have been in the not-too-distant past.
3: I agree, and I was thinking about that as well. You know, it's good for job seekers to be discriminatory in terms of what they can and cannot tolerate. But I think pre-pandemic, we may have been more tolerant, thinking, well, there is no other option. The pandemic has showed us there are other options. You can negotiate more flexible work. Maybe your company can offer a stipend or completely reimburse commuting expenses. There are different options.
2: If 49% are turning down a job due to the commute, I guess that must mean you're not that desperate to either change jobs or take the job, right? Because if you were desperate, I guess it wouldn't be an issue.
3: Agreed. I mean, if you're desperate, sometimes, you know, when you need money, you will do whatever it takes, even how long the commute is, to get your feet, like just to get back on your feet. So I agree with you. I think the reality is if someone is looking at maybe a $10,000 increase in salary and then they crunch the actual numbers and say, wait a minute, minus taxes from this 10 grand and the commuting costs on a daily basis, plus four, let's say it's an hour away each way, 40 hours a week, that's 500 hours a year. Is that $10,000 really a pay increase?
2: Boy, we're speaking with Vicky Salemi, career expert for Monster. She's written a piece called How Long of a Commute is Too Long? 49% have turned down a job due to the commute. Should employers be helping when, say, gas prices spike the way they have now?
3: You know, I think it's a great question for employers to ask themselves, are they losing top candidates due to the commuting costs? Because then, yes, that is something that they can consider. You know, it's in addition to the comp package. They can put it under benefits. You know, maybe they do need to contribute something. Maybe they could be more flexible. And it's not only completely out of the employer's pocket costs. Maybe they could say, you know, instead of 5 days in the office, let's do three. Let's negotiate. And then for the other 2 days, like, they can try to come up with a number that is the sweet spot for both people. Because the reality is, I used to work in corporate HR and recruiting, Gordon, and the employers may start losing top candidates, knowing that candidates are saying, you know what, we're not gonna pursue this job, even though it's awesome. I don't want to commute.
2: Broadly speaking, Vicky, where are we in terms of like today's average cost of a commute and the time we spend behind a wheel, for example, or on a bus or a train for that matter?
3: It can add up. So if you think about, let's say, an hour a day, that's 40 hours, or an hour each way, that's 40 hours a week. But it's not only that. It's if you're driving and you're factoring, okay, this is the cost of my gasoline and tolls, there's also wear and tear on your car. There's also exhaustion. What happens when the winter comes and you're in the middle of a storm alert or a storm watch? If you're in the Northeast or areas where it snows, or a flood watch and things like that. So there are additional hidden costs that you aren't only quantitative.
2: Thanks, Vicky. That is Vicky Salemi, career advice expert at Monster. 30 minutes now after the hour on This Morning, America's First News.

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8: ABC News, I'm Wayne Cabot. The Supreme Court today showed the show-me state which of the two disputed voting maps its citizens will use in voting for Congress in just 54 days. Missouri's hastily redrawn districts favoring Republicans will not stand. Justices granting a request by a Democratic-backed advocacy group to block that. ABC's Peter Haralambos.
9: The decision likely ends the legal whiplash over Missouri's map 2 months to Election Day, and hands Democrats a small victory in the nationwide mid-decade redistricting war.
8: Legal experts are debating President Trump's new promise of $5,000 to every adult if Republicans win Congress. That would add up to $1.3 trillion to the $40 trillion national debt. Yesterday, he promised gas below $2 a gallon after the election, expecting the Iran war will end. Gas Buddy says gas prices shot up 19 cents in the past few days, averaging $4.27, diesel at $5.97. This is ABC News.
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12: Thanks for being with us. Welcome into Thursday, September 10th. Gordon Deal with Nicole Murray. Some of our top stories and headlines. Trump proposing $5,000 checks to Americans if Republicans win in November. Rhode Island Governor Dan McKee loses in the Democratic primary. Apple introduced a foldable phone called the iPhone Duo for $2,000. A researcher at Anthropic says there's a more than 10% chance that AI can cause human extinction over the next decade. Seahawks over the Patriots to kick off the NFL season. 49ers and Rams play tonight in Australia. And the supermarket manager who saved a three-year-old. That story in about 20 minutes. This portion of the program is brought to you by Grainger. For the ones who get it done, Grainger offers professional-grade supplies and solutions made for every industry and backed by

0: 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The technology industry's enormous investment in artificial intelligence is colliding with a growing trust problem among younger adults. So says tech analyst Rob Enderle, writing for technewsworld.com. Rob, how do you see it?
1: Well, so this is a CNBC Generation Lab poll of about 1,000 Americans ages 18 to 34. And these folks really don't trust tech executives. With the Palantir CEO Alex Karp at 81% distrust rating, which means, you know, 8 out of 10 people distrust him. And Peter Thiel at 79%, Mark Zuckerberg at 71%, Elon Musk at 70%. You know, I would have placed Elon Musk higher. Sam Altman at 69%, that's one of the AI CEOs. And the one that actually did the best was Microsoft CEO Satya Nadella, who was at 35% distrust, which kind of funny because we've gone back, I think, a couple decades. Microsoft probably would have led this, and the others wouldn't have even made the list. It creates a fairly significant problem when most of the youth seems to distrust the people that are running these tech companies, because what it's going to mean is these guys aren't going to want to work for tech companies.
0: Yeah.
1: They're not going to want to buy tech company products.
0: What's at the heart of the distrust, Rob?
1: Well, I think AI is kind of at the heart of this. These kids see AI come, well, kids and young adults see AI coming and taking away their job opportunity, and they're not excited about data centers taking away their water and their power. So they increasingly believe that these AI executives are working against their best interest.
0: So the cost of this trust gap could be what?
1: Well, people not wanting to go to work for these companies, people not wanting to buy these companies' products, not wanting to invest in these companies, that it would have an increasing impact on the valuation of the firms, the ability of the firms to develop products, and the revenue potential for the firm. So across the board, this isn't good for these tech firms, who are almost all high flyers. Kind of supports the argument that we're on an AI bubble that is pretty dynamic at the moment, because you've got these massive valuations, and then on the other hand, you've got these major concerns about artificial intelligence, and these two things can't both be true for very long. They're gonna conflict.
0: Right. We're speaking with Rob Enderle, founder and principal analyst at the Enderle Group. He's written a piece for technewsworld.com called AI Trust Gap with Young Adults Could Carry a High Cost. How do leaders of these firms then either build or rebuild the trust?
1: You've got to start looking like they're doing good stuff. I mean, that's it. They keep popping up in news articles where the AI's jumped the rails and done damage or taken away jobs, or cause data center catastrophic issues, including poisoning the water. They've got to start doing good stuff. So going into an area and then talk about maybe clearing up a Superfund site and put the data center on a Superfund site and then clear it up. Superfund sites are sites that have been badly contaminated and they're too expensive to clean up. Well, these guys can go in and as part of the data center build, clean up the site, do something good. Start looking for ways to create more clean water, put in desalinization plants, fund desalinization plants, and generally do stuff that looks beneficial. Showcase how AI can help cities be more efficient, get more stuff done, maybe provide cities with AI services for free as a way to offset some of the costs that they incur. But fundamentally actually have a part of what they're doing be doing good for the community, so they don't just come in like a bunch of Viking raiders and pillagers and have people concerned that their wives and kids aren't safe. They've got to go in and be part of the solution as opposed to being the total problem.
0: So are these companies being held back currently, you think, by this distrust, or not quite yet?
1: I think we're seeing that certainly with regard to data centers. They're having a heck of a time getting data center approvals right now. And in Texas in particular, there is a huge disconnect between the government leadership and the population who doesn't want these data centers and the leadership that did. Well, that seems to be changing, though. The governor of Texas just came out and said, well, we're not going to do any more data centers then. And he'd been pro-data center up to that point. So it's having an adverse impact on the growth potential of these AI firms at the beginning, and eventually it may wipe a bunch of them out.
0: Thanks, Rob. That is tech analyst Rob Enderle, founder and principal analyst of the Enderle Group. Hey, be sure to check out a podcast of today's program. On the podcast, the broad impact of record high diesel prices and how a scorned woman in Miami sought revenge. 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On This Morning, America's First News. Coming up next, what in the world on the George Washington Bridge between New York and New Jersey? Two quick questions. 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

0: Thanks for spending time with us. Welcome into Friday Eve. It is time now for the Mic Drop with this morning's Mike Gavin.
1: Good morning. Well, we all have choices to make when it comes to food and health, and there's no law that says those choices can't contradict each other. We take you to Subway now, which has often been advertised as a healthier fast food option, and a video from a TikTok user that went viral after he observed what a Subway customer in front of him ordered recently. The creator named Hank told his 200,000 followers that the man in front of him ordered a foot-long tuna sandwich and four chocolate chip cookies, balancing the protein-filled sandwich with some tasty carbs and chocolate. But when the cashier asks the man if he wants chips with his order, he says, "Nope, I don't need any of that processed stuff," though he used a different S word. Commenters took the time to both praise and throw shade at Subway's tuna, which has been accused in the past of being fake. One joke that subbing cookies in for chips is like drinking only alcohol and water because soda is too unhealthy. Look, I think we all make those choices. And I think I actually, not for the processed reason, but I think I would make this choice right here. I would say no chips, but more cookies. I would rather have that. Chips to me are just completely empty, where the cookies give me more joy and satisfaction.
0: Yeah, I'd go chips here.
1: You're a chips guy in general.
0: Yeah. For the sodium. This something like this just happened in my house. So my mother-in-law, who lives with us, buys way too much in terms of cold cuts.
1: Right.
0: So we have all these excess cold cuts, and so she's chiding Kelly, saying, "Why don't you eat more cold cuts? You know, I bought plenty of cold cuts." And Kelly is saying, "I don't want to eat that processed crap," as Kelly is in the pantry looking for like a Nutri-Grain bar before she, you know, heads out for the day for something in her stomach.
1: Yes. Whatever gets you through the day. We all make these choices. Mm-hmm. Very hard to avoid all of it. That's for sure. All of the processed stuff.
0: I was happy to point out the irony, by the way, to all.
1: Yes. You had a good laugh while mm-hmm. they probably stared daggers at you, I'm guessing.
0: Exactly.
1: And nearly 300,000 cars cross the George Washington Bridge between New York and New Jersey every day, and it sits more than 200 feet above the Hudson River. For one guy, that's the perfect place to bust a move on top of a flatbed truck. According to the New York Post, a shirtless daredevil was caught tweaking out on the bed of a truck as it crossed the GWB. The incident was caught on video posted to TikTok. The bridge dancer was identified as 28-year-old named Arnesia Crawford. Crawford is seen jumping up and down, grabbing his crotch and singing to a passing car. Cars and other trucks could be seen following behind the impromptu dance stage, and drivers honked their horns several times to alert the trucker of the stowaway. Wasn't immediately clear how Crawford got onto the trailer or whether the truck driver was aware of his antics. He was arrested by police a short time later on a slew of charges that suggest that he'd been up to a lot more than just dancing that morning. Like there was like a assault charge, I believe, and some like, you know, bigger crimes than just, you know, sort of endangering yourself on the back of a truck.
0: This is crazy. I mean, traffic was moving.
1: Yeah, that was like morning traffic.
0: I guess this is a truck going 30 miles an hour.
1: Yeah.
0: One little brake check with him on the back of that flatbed, he might be done.
1: Yeah, I mean,
0: that was scary.
1: I'm white knuckling it just driving across that bridge. I can only imagine dance on the back of a truck on that bridge.
0: Goodness, thank you, Mike. 13 minutes now in front of the hour.
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15: Information and helping you make sense of it all. We're here for you every morning. 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
0: Thanks for being with us. A new study says if you'd like to protect your heart, walk an extra 1,000 steps today, especially if you have high blood pressure. For every additional 1,000 steps a day above 2,300, the risks for any major heart problem fell by about 17%. Risks for heart attacks fell by 9%, strokes 25%, heart failure by 22%. And it didn't matter where someone started. Adding 1,000 steps to a usual daily total of between 3,000 and 10,000 was linked to lower cardiac risks. Want to up your steps? 1,000 steps is about half a mile, an 8 to 10 minute walk, or twice around a standard city block. 8 minutes now in front of the hour on This Morning. Once again, here's Nicole Murray.
15: And now, the three big things you need to know. Number one.
16: President Trump says he will pay every American adult a $5,000 Trump dividend if Republicans retain control of Congress in November's midterm election.
17: But because of our tremendous strength and success economically, I will issue a dividend to every adult citizen in the United States of America for $5,000.
16: It is not immediately clear how the payments would work or whether they would be legal.
15: Number two.
16: Former CBS executive Helena Foulkes has defeated incumbent Rhode Island Governor Dan McKee in the state's Democratic primary. Foulkes after the win.
18: There is so much work to be done, and we need to do this together and for everyone. Not a governor for one party, not a governor for one neighborhood, one industry, or one zip code.
16: The defeat makes McKee the first governor in any U.S. state to lose a party primary since 2018.
15: Number three.
16: The first wrongful death lawsuit has been filed following Sunday's fatal Amazon cargo jet crash at Miami International Airport. Attorney Mike Morgan, who represents the family of one of the five victims killed, spoke on ABC News.
19: At no point in time did they signal that they should go around. At no point in time did they radio for an emergency. This was a catastrophic failure of a landing.
16: The lawsuit accuses Amazon, 21 Air, and the pilots of extreme negligence. A Florida man convicted in one of a series of killings that became known as the Hog Trail Murders in the 1990s is scheduled to be executed today. 72-year-old Daniel Conahan Jr. was convicted for the 1996 kidnapping and strangling of Richard Montgomery. Apple has unveiled its first foldable iPhone, CEO John Ternus.
20: iPhone Duo represents the incredible creativity, ingenuity, and dedication of teams across Apple. It reflects what's possible when we bring our very best work together in service of creating something truly meaningful for our customers.
16: The iPhone Duo will start at roughly $2,000 and will be available on October 23rd. The New York Post reports that 10 minutes of a, quote, very slow exercise can improve brain function and even your mood.
0: Well, we see this now all the time with these studies, right? Just move.
16: Yeah, yeah.
0: Do something.
16: Like, even if you feel tired, you feel lazy, that slow walk makes more of a difference than you think.
0: And the story I just did, right? An extra 1,000 steps a day and another 10 minutes of walking can just be so beneficial.
16: Yeah, people underestimate it, for sure.
0: Thank you, Nicole. 6 minutes now in front of the hour. 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
24: I'm Dan Loney with Your Money Now. President Trump has promised a $5,000 check for U.S. voters if Republicans win the House and the Senate in the upcoming midterm election. He made that statement at the GOP midterm convention in Dallas yesterday. The dividend, as he called it, drew concerns from both sides of the political aisle and questions of whether or not it would be legal to potentially influence votes. The cost, if it went forward, would be above $1.2 trillion. Medical device firm The Cooper Company sees its shares down over 13% today after missing on fourth quarter estimates. The California-based company expects revenue between $1.06 and $1.08 billion, with earnings per share between $1.05 and $1.09. Both are below Wall Street views. The markets continue lower after more concerns with oil prices and bond yields. The Dow Industrial Average right now is off more than 250 points, and the NASDAQ is off by more than 100. And that is Your Money Now.
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0: Ledge with us. A supermarket manager outside Mexico City rescued a three-year-old girl after she unexpectedly ran into oncoming traffic. Two Mexican media outlets say on Sunday a toddler ran out of a grocery store in Puebla and into busy traffic. The heroic manager has been identified as Luis Cruz, according to Fox affiliate WJW, along with Tribuna Noticias and El Heraldo de Mexico. While a woman attempted to chase after the girl, as seen in videos shared on social media, she appeared to slip and fall before she could get a hold of the toddler. Then one of the managers at the supermarket sprang into action and pulled the little girl to safety just moments before she would have been hit by a passing minivan. Deeming Cruz a true hero for saving the life of a toddler, the supermarket reportedly gave him a $1,200 bonus and title of Manager of the Year. That'll do it for this hour. For Nicole Murray and Mike Gavin, I'm Gordon Deal. Thanks for listening to This Morning, America's First News.

0: let's go ahead and settle this right now. You get the final say on what happens with your money. 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
0: 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How are you?
5: Hi, Dave and Rachel. Hey, I'll get straight to my question. As I said, I live near Breckenridge, Colorado, where housing prices are very high.
0: Yeah.
5: Local governments have created workforce housing programs for
0: absolutely. Most of the ski resorts have, yeah.
5: Yeah, so you must live and work locally. You cannot own any other real estate, and appreciation is capped at 2 to 3% per year.
0: Mm-hmm.
5: We currently own a market rate, two-bedroom condo worth about $750,000.
0: Mm-hmm.
5: We could move laterally or even down in value into, say, a four-bedroom workforce home. What's your opinion?
0: Would not do that. No.
5: No.
0: The reason for owning real estate is the appreciation. The purpose of the workforce housing is to try to keep a workforce that can work the ski resort and can afford to live there, because we're dealing with $10 million houses everywhere, right? And so, and condos that are $3 million and everything else. And
6: or
0: so, $750. It's hard to be a bartender and live there unless you have workforce housing. And so most of the ski resorts have done that. But that doesn't mean that you purchasing something that's appreciation capped is good for you. It's just a way to get people to work.

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0: asked Alaskans to send her to Congress so she could work for us. 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And after we fired her, Mary Peltola sure cashed in. 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And Mary Peltola was even paid $80,000 by a Washington, D.C.-based dark money group. 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Mary Peltola isn't looking out for us. Mary Peltola looks out for herself. And that's why we don't want Mary Peltola in the U.S. Senate. 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
1: It's a good feeling when someone has...
2: ...than Mary Peltola when it comes to standing up for Alaskans. 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She'll always protect Second Amendment rights. 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
3: 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When both parties are attacking you, you're doing something right. 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I'm Mary Peltola, and I approve this message.
2: Paid for by Alaskans for Mary.
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5: ABC News, I'm Wayne Cabot. Missouri is getting its old map back.
6: In a brief unexplained order with no noted dissents, the Supreme Court granted a request by a Democrat-backed advocacy group to block the GOP-favored map. The decision likely ends the legal whiplash over Missouri's map 2 months to Election Day.
5: ABC's Peter Haralambos on his congressional maps. The $5,000 President Trump promised last night to all U.S. adults if Republicans win Congress is being called a bribe by Democratic leader Chuck Schumer and an economic disaster by Delaware Senator Chris Coons. He says it's a $1.3 trillion attempt to pay off voters at a time where $40 trillion in debt. The president is also promising $500 checks will go out in a few weeks to people in 30 states who he says were overcharged for Obamacare. The S&P is down, on track for a fourth straight loss. Wholesale inflation picked up last month. It's 5.4% from year to year. This is ABC News.
7: Good morning. The KFQD weather forecast for Anchorage and the Valley. Partly sunny skies, 60 to 64. A light north to northwest breeze. Partly cloudy, mid-40s tonight. Plenty of sunshine, 60 to 64 tomorrow. Clouding up Friday night, upper 40s. Cloudy with developing showers, low to mid-60s Saturday. Sunny skies Sunday, 59 to 63. I'm KFQD meteorologist Russ Murley.
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1: The lower 48 liberals don't give a damn about Alaska. 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Barry Peltola is their candidate. 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Why? Because Chuck Schumer and Nancy Pelosi told her to betray Alaska's energy workers. Here's Senator Dan Sullivan on your choice this year.
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Good morning. The KFQD weather forecast for Anchorage, partly sunny, 60 to 64 this afternoon with light winds. Partly cloudy skies, mid-40s tonight. Sunshine tomorrow, we head to 60 to 64. Clouding up Friday night, upper 40s. Cloudy with developing showers, 61 to 65 on Saturday. Sunshine returns Sunday. I'm KFQD meteorologist Russ Murley.

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6: ABC News, I'm Wayne Cabot. So far, Republicans are largely silent on President Trump's pledge to pay $5,000 to every American adult if Republicans maintain control of Congress in November. He calls it a dividend. Democrats call it a bribe. Here's Kentucky Governor Andy Beshear.
7: Last night, the president made himself the briber-in-chief. It is not legal to offer people money for their vote. But if we know one thing about Donald Trump, it's he's never paid a bill he's owed, whether it's in the private sector or as president.
6: Republicans today lost their attempt to change Missouri's congressional map for this year's election. The Supreme Court indefinitely ruling without comment. Video verified by ABC News shows Houthi forces now in the Red Sea port city of Mocha. Yemen says the Houthis now control that city, the news pushing up already high oil prices higher. Crude oil up about $108 a barrel right now. This is ABC News.
8: Good morning. The KFQD weather forecast for Anchorage and the Valley. Partly sunny sky, 60 to 64. A light north to northwest breeze. Partly cloudy, mid-40s tonight. Plenty of sunshine, 60 to 64 tomorrow. Clouding up Friday night, upper 40s. Cloudy with developing showers, low to mid-60s Saturday. Sunny sky Sunday, 59 to 63. I'm KFQD meteorologist Russ Merling.

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7: 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Hi, Zach. How are you?
8: Good. How are you guys?
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7: Okay, so you buy something for $5,000 and you're selling it for $12,000.
8: Correct.
7: Okay, so when you sell it for $12,000, obviously you don't take $12,000 home. 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
8: Yes.
7: That's your minimum.
8: Okay.
7: And then you can look at it and say, if I want to go a little bit more, do I want to go $7,000? And increase my inventory. As long as I'm making a profit on the inventory every time, we can have a gradual thing to increase the inventory. What I've always done and what I've recommended to small business owners is to use a percentage and say, okay. I made $7,000 of profit. 20% would be $1,400. 30% would be $2,100. So if we said something like, I'm going to take 30% of my profits plus my cost of goods sold. In other words, you take $12,000 minus the $5,000 plus 30% of your profit would be another $2,000. You follow me?
8: Yeah.
7: And put that in, and I'm taking everything else home. And then you're always raising your inventory. You're going up all the time, pretty dramatically, actually, if this continues. What you're probably going to run into, though, is finding cheap inventory that you can make that kind of margin on. You may not be able to do that at $70,000, but you can do it at $7,000, right?
8: Mm-hmm.
7: And so, but anyway, until you hit that curve, until you hit a point of diminishing returns, I'd run just a percentage of it on reinvesting and take everything else home.
8: Okay. Okay. Because that was my biggest, worry.

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4: ABC News, I'm Wayne Cabot. Today, another court blocked President Trump from implementing changes to the mail-in ballot so close to the election, but the Supreme Court may get the final say. Today, the High Court told Missouri, use the old congressional maps in November, not the ones the Republicans drafted after President Trump told them to. Different story for Alabama, where the Supreme Court ruled that they can use the Republican map. If Republicans do manage to win both houses, President Trump promises to send $5,000 dividends, as he calls it, to all Americans 18 plus. Representative Robert Garcia of California is among Democrats saying,
5: there's no one in the country that thinks somehow this new dividend is actually going to happen. What the American people want is the president to actually focus on lowering their costs of gas, groceries, and expand health care.
4: Anthropic says China, Russia, and Yemen tried to use its AI for missiles, drones, and bombs, but the attempts were stopped. This is ABC News.
6: The KFQD weather forecast for Anchorage and the Valley. This afternoon, we'll see intervals of sun and clouds with temperatures up around 60 for the high. Mostly clear tonight, lows down to 45. Friday, a mix of sun and clouds, highs in the low 60s. Saturday looks mostly cloudy, possibly a few scattered showers developing, highs in the low 60s. This is KFQD meteorologist Steve Adamson.

0: and his billionaire buddies. Washington has enough Epstein-class elites who don't get what we're facing. 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
2: 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I didn't even use my hands or my mouth. 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
10: President Trump has announced that he will send $500 rebate checks to nearly 1 million Affordable Care Act enrollees from 30 states because they were charged excessive fees under President Joe Biden.
8: Well, more on that later. And now it's Nimrod's in the news.
11: When the going gets tough.
12: Damn it, this is too hard.
11: The dumb get dumber.
12: All right, Dean.
11: It's Nimrod's in the news on the Markley, Van Camp, and Robbins show.
12: I love the poorly educated.
8: All right. Nimrod's in the news. We go to North Carolina. Mooresville Mayor Chris Carney said that he is going to retire at the end of the month. This has been.

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3: I'm Dan Loney with Your Money Now. The markets were lower for a fifth session in a row as higher oil prices and rising bond yields pressured equities. The Dow fell 316 points, ending the day at 52,064. NASDAQ lost 171 points. The S&P 500 was off by 44. The average rate on a 30-year fixed mortgage topping 7% for the first time in over a year, according to Mortgage News Daily. It hit 7.07%, which means a 10-basis point increase in the last 24 hours. Part of that increase is tied to the rise in bond yields, and those have risen again due to the conflict with Iran and the rise in oil prices. Ford will be investing $1 billion to build a new paint shop at its Kentucky manufacturing plant. The move follows comments by Transportation Secretary Chris Duffy over concerns of Ford's connections to Chinese companies. Ford says that it will break ground on the new plant later this year. Once again, the markets were lower across the board, and that is Your Money Now.
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8: ABC News, I'm Wayne Cabot. More courts are shooting down President Trump's attempts to change election rules before the midterms. The U.S. Supreme Court this morning tore up the Republican map in Missouri, and an appeals court this afternoon rejected mail-in ballot changes. About President Trump's new promise of a $5,000 dividend to adults if Republicans win the midterms, California Congressman Robert Garcia, Democrat, says
9: the dividend is not happening. He promised a dividend on tariffs. That didn't happen. He promised a dividend on DOGE. That didn't happen.
8: He says it would add $1 trillion or more to our red ink. Red ink on Wall Street, the S&P closing lower for a fourth day. Inflation grew last month, and inflation pressure is growing with the government bonds turning more expensive today. Drivers really feeling it this week. Gas prices jumping a nickel or more each day over the past few days. This is ABC News.
10: The KFQD weather forecast for Anchorage and the Valley. This afternoon we'll see intervals of sun and clouds with temperatures up around 60 for the high. Mostly clear tonight, lows down to 45. Friday, a mix of sun and clouds, highs in the low 60s. Saturday looks mostly cloudy, possibly a few scattered showers developing, highs in the low 60s. This is KFQD meteorologist Steve Adamson.

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1: ABC News, I'm Wayne Cabot. President Trump will be having a tough act to follow himself as he speaks for a second night at his convention in Dallas, last night promising $5,000 to each voting age American if Republicans win both houses of Congress in November. Kentucky Governor Andy Beshear, Democrat, says President Trump has made himself the briber in chief.
2: Where are those $2,000 rebates he promised all Americans? They absolutely never materialized. So under Donald Trump, you haven't made any more money unless you're a millionaire getting a tax break. But if you're a hardworking American, you haven't made any more money. What you've done is paid more costs.
1: This morning, the Supreme Court tore up Missouri's newly redrawn congressional map that favors Republicans. Then another appeals court blocked President Trump from enacting new mail-in ballot rules so close to the election. Gas Buddy just now reporting diesel crossed $6 a gallon today for the first time ever. This is ABC News.
3: The KFQD weather forecast for Anchorage and the Valley. This afternoon we'll see intervals of sun and clouds with temperatures up around 60 for the high. Mostly clear tonight, lows down to 45. Friday, a mix of sun and clouds, highs in the low 60s. Saturday looks mostly cloudy, possibly a few scattered showers developing, highs in the low 60s. This is KFQD meteorologist Steve Adamson.

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2: 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I'm Bill Hill, and I'm running for Congress. I'm Dena'ina Athabascan, a school teacher, and I'm a lifelong commercial fisherman. I'm running to ban insider trading and make billionaires pay their fair share so we can fund our schools and bring down the cost of living to working families. I'm Bill Hill, and I approve this message. It's going to take a lot of work to fix this country, but that's okay. Hard work is what Alaskans are all about.
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0: 100-year partnership. Two Delta flights have had pressurization issues in the past couple of days. Today, a flight had to go back to JFK. The pilots reporting oxygen masks dropped and one passenger's ears were bleeding. Another Delta flight performed a rapid descent and diverted to Las Vegas Sunday when the oxygen masks dropped there, too. The FAA is investigating both incidents. Americans who are too young to remember 9/11 don't know of a world where everyone was together for a time. At a 9/11 ceremony today in New York City, Chuck Schumer, then a freshman senator, wished we could share that feeling again.
1: I pray that the same sense of common purpose that infused this city and this nation after we were attacked will again be possible.
0: 100 million Americans were not alive when America came under attack 25 years ago tomorrow. I'm Wayne Cabot, ABC News.
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7: The KFQD weather forecast for Anchorage. This afternoon, intervals of sun and clouds. Highs will be around 60. Tonight, mostly clear. Lows near 45. Tomorrow stays dry with a mixture of sun and clouds. Highs in the low 60s. Saturday is looking mostly cloudy. Possibly a few scattered showers developing. Highs in the low 60s. This is KFQD meteorologist Steve Adamson.

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5: Si, senor.
4: A dimly lit room deep within the bowels of the Armstrong and Getty Communications Compound. And hey, y'all, today, Thursday, Little Friday, we're toiling under the title of the show.
5: America's two parties battle to out-incompetent each other. Or if you prefer, AI? Uh-oh.
4: Yeah, as we were saying yesterday, it was one of the headlines of the day, should have been the headline of the day, that... Should have been the only story of the day. The guy who was from Anthropic and ChatGPT who quit and said, you know, in the hallways, they're discussing all of mankind dying by the end of the decade. They talk about this on a regular basis.
6: Right.
4: And it did make a lot of newscasts. It got a lot of attention, a lot of articles written about it. So we'll play you some of that a little bit later and talk about it. It's just heck of a thing.
6: Well, let me summarize the reaction amongst those in the know to that high-profile resignation. There was practically no, and practically 100%,
4: Really?
6: From heavyweights. Oh, yeah, they were like, oh, yeah, yeah, I'd put it at least 10%. Including guys who are currently employed at, for instance, Amodei's outfit. I can never remember which one is which.
4: So wild.
6: Not OpenAI.
7: Anthropic.
6: Thank you, yes.
4: That is so wild. I mean, if you release a product in the United States that kills three people, it gets pulled off the shelf, or you can't sell it, or there's lawsuits, or it gets a lot of attention.
6: Sure, the David Muirs of the world act as if it's the greatest disaster to confront mankind, yes.
4: And we got a new product where a whole bunch of people were going to say, yeah, there's around a 10% chance it wipes out all of humanity.
6: What? Yeah, not three people, not 300 people, all people.
4: Oh, boy. It's so absurd.
6: Yeah.
4: Anyway, we will talk about that a little bit later. Cool. I did not watch one second of the midterm convention, and I will keep my promise again tonight. But
6: oh,
4: we have some.
6: God.
4: We have some.
6: Really? I listened to all 2 hours of Trump's speech.
4: He spoke for almost 2 hours. If you didn't watch it, that's a long speech.
6: I'm reminded of the wise words of John Lydon, a.k.a. Johnny Rotten of the Sex Pistols, when told that Bruce Springsteen played four-hour shows. He said, why does he do that to his fans? Does he hate them?
8: Ain't nobody got time for that.
6: That's what I'm saying.
4: Boy, that's a long speech.
6: It's torturous.
4: Since I was
6: and at one point, he says, I can just talk all night because y'all love me and I love you.
4: Even when I, and the crowd was roaring a lot.
6: Yeah.
4: Even when I was a little kid, I'd watch conventions and I would think, who are those people that are so excited about this? And I didn't know anything. I was a little kid. I didn't understand any of the dynamics. And I thought, who are these people? And why are they so excited? As an adult, I'm really confused. The longer I've been around, no, I don't understand who can get that excited about political events like that. Especially when it's not like the new thing. Some new thing came along and could change one particular policy. I could get pretty, but just the overall, just kind of general, go to an event and cheer like crazy for 3 hours. I don't get it.
6: I think your blind spot here. And it's definitely not a moral failing, is you can't relate to people who want power. Because people close to power, who they're the official delegate. In fact, I'm the assistant head delegate from Iowa or whatever. Man, they love that. That's who they are. They revel in it. Revel in being in those circles. And then as they rise up a little bit and some of the kids, you ought to run for Congress sometime. They just, oh, my God, that's like animal lust in their hearts. And a lot of those super politically active people, that's the way they're made.
4: Well, the highlight, one of the many highlights, you get 2 hour speeches a lot, is him coming out, and we'll play it later, coming out and saying, and I'm going to get, if we win back Congress and the Senate, everybody gets $5,000. Everybody cheers like crazy. Oh, yeah. And apparently that was quite the shock to a lot of people, even fairly close to him, that he came out and said, everybody gets $5,000. Call it the Trump dividend. If we hold on to the House and win the Senate.
6: It's as if he just says crazy-ass. which doesn't mean.
4: At the time, he just said everyone, and then it became, with a little more details being unveiled, adults, and then adults of a certain income bracket, I guess. But
6: I've already spent mine.
4: I don't think you qualify, but
6: No.
4: If every adult in America got $5,000, it would be $1.2 trillion is what it would. That's the amount of money it would be, which is a lot.
6: Wow. Damn it. I pimped out my golf cart. I mean, I got speakers like crazy, Jeep shaking speakers. I got the purple lights in the undercarriage. I got the big mag wheels, custom wheels. They're $700 each. Now, great. Now I don't qualify?
4: Probably shouldn't spend it ahead of time like that, but some people are calling
6: it. He promised!
4: Some people are calling it basically a bribe.
6: In what way?
4: Yeah, explain that.
6: Oh, my
4: Expound.
6: God.
4: I'm not
6: every
4: following.
6: Every night. Every night I go to bed and I think, all right, that's as crazy as the world can get. And every morning I wake up and find out I was wrong.
4: I don't know. I mean, I pay a lot of taxes. I don't know about y'all. But getting 5,000 of it back doesn't break my heart. But just in general, a $1.2 trillion, if we hang on to the house, everybody gets it. All right. I guess that's what we do now.
6: Oh, golly. Of course, when we're breathing in the AI-generated supervirus, none of this is going to matter very much, which brings us to another topic we'll have to touch on. Various sages and experts are now answering the question that several of our beloved listeners had yesterday. Okay, all right, even if I accept the fact that AI is going to kill all of us within 10 years, how? What will that look like?
4: Yeah, I was surprised that nobody got into the details, at least yesterday in the early discussions of in what way we're dying. Is AI come for us and kill us in our sleeps with lasers or hammers or something like that? Or is it a virus or wars or...
6: Right, right. There are a variety of tantalizing possibilities, so stay tuned.
4: Wow. Okay. Like you said, that should have been the only story all day yesterday.
6: And in sports scores? What do you mean in sports scores? We're doomed. Who cares?
4: It's extraordinarily hot in Georgia. Should we talk about that? No.

0: because of course it was severe weather. But here's the clever idea I just came up with. Here's what you got to think every time you see these stupid newscasts doing this. Let's see. Record heavy rain caused exciting footage in Mississippi this weekend. The hurricane hit Hawaii, causing exciting footage. Because that's what it's all about.
1: Man, if that's...
0: Causing like... video, we'll show you.
1: Well, nobody watches most of these shows we mentioned, but...
0: True.
1: They're on the air for a reason. And I mean, Ford buys commercials on them and everything like that. And I can't believe that some of y'all, that's what you want out of your life. What's the best video in the last 24 hours of a tree blowing in the wind with rain? That's what I need for my day.
2: Really?
0: I don't know. And to me, it's just like porn, man. I see a tree, you know, swaying really hard in the rain. I get used to that. I need to see a tree knocked down. Then I need to see a tree flying through the air. Then I need to see a tree flying through the air impaling a guy. I just need harder core weather video. Tony DeCopel, bent-nosed jackass David Muir. Come on, give it to me.
1: Speaking of porn and AI, we had quite a discussion about sex dolls and how they're becoming more and more popular and more sophisticated. We did that in the One More Thing podcast. We'll have to bring you a little bit of that information on the radio show. It's pretty dang interesting in a lot of different ways. I mean, there are jokes to be made. There was humor in the podcast. Some people were immature in their jokes. It was disappointing in the One More Thing podcast.
0: About sex dolls.
1: Some people went sophomoric on this topic, but it did happen. So if you would like to find the One More Thing podcast, you should check it out. But we'll give you a little more details. There's so many different angles to it that are fascinating. And it's going to have an effect on, you know, we already don't couple and have sex and have kids. If porn has anything to do with it, it's about to just be energized in a way that mankind has never seen.
0: Yes, it seems clear to me that an alternative lifestyle, call it religious, philosophical, is going to solidify soon, and you're going to hear about it a lot. People who reject the excesses of modern technology, because I think that feeling is already burbling in a lot of people. But, I mean, now we're going beyond the already twisted, you know, sick, depressed, anxious, porn-obsessed, click, desperate, you know, society we've already got into truly bizarre realms. And I don't know, speaking for myself, I'm definitely getting more and more serious about my I'll be in the woods if you need me thoughts. Just a rejection of all of this. It's unhealthy for the soul. Why would you embrace it just because it exists? Particularly if you consider yourself a person who has, I was going to say who is religious, but you might just have a philosophy of life that's not tied to religion. Maybe you're a Socrates guy or something. I was just reading great stuff about Socrates. But it's absolutely of that brand to reject this stuff. Fornication exists. I reject that. Drug abuse exists. I reject that. I can give you 1,000 examples because it's terrible for my soul. I'm telling you, non-techitarians or whatever we're going to call ourselves, that's going to be the biggest thing within a year or two.
1: Within a year or two? Well, that's a prediction.
0: Mm. Yes, Michael.
3: These dolls are for people that do not want to put out the effort to have a real relationship. They're just selfish.
1: Or path of the least resistance, at least. But, yeah, there's a lot to that. We'll be talking about that more. We got to start the show officially. I'm Jack Armstrong. He's Joe Getty. And on this is Thursday, September 10th, the year 2026. We're Armstrong and Getty, and we approve of this program.
0: Let's begin then officially, according to FCC rules and regs. Here we go at Mark.
4: Shotgun snap to May. He's looking right. He's pressing off-balance, throw to the right, and he throws an interception in the end zone.
5: No, it is.
4: What was he thinking? Ball picked off on the right side of the end zone. Seattle has it with a touchback.
1: Replay of the Super Bowl last night to kick off the NFL season. Same result. More exciting game, closer game, but same result. And Joe said yesterday, the thing about the NFL is your best player can go down. Somebody lands on their knee and they go down. The quarterback who won the Super Bowl last year, out 5 plays into the season. And
0: whoops.
1: That can't happen. But anyway, I'm 0-1 in our family football pool because I had the Patriots. So what are you going to do?
0: You suck.
1: Katie's got the headlines. So many good stories to get.

0: into today. Stay here.
1: Armstrong and Getty.
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0: While Alaskans struggle to pay the bills, Sullivan was tripling his own net worth in D.C. and working against Alaska. Sullivan sided with the trawl fleet, gutting protections for small boat fishermen, and refusing to back efforts to limit bycatch. So it's no surprise that he got hundreds of thousands of dollars from big factory trawlers, the same Seattle executives destroying Alaska fisheries. Now we know that Sullivan was even invested in a foreign farmed salmon company, the biggest competitor to Alaska wild salmon in the world. When he sold the stock off, Sullivan made thousands of dollars for himself. And then he broke Congress's insider trading law, hiding the trade for months. Dan Sullivan keeps working for himself, and it costs Alaska way too much.
1: I'm Mary Peltola. I'm running for U.S. Senate, and I approve this message.
0: Paid for by Alaskans for Mary.
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1: Hey, Katie, I'm sending you a headline just in case you don't have it. I mean, this is last second stuff here. This is last
2: breaking
1: second
2: news,
1: stuff.
2: Breaking news.
3: Here we go.
1: I'll just rewrite
3: the whole thing, Jack.
1: Because I think that's really interesting. So we got the headlines we're going to do now, and then we're going to get into some of the deeper news stuff, and we'll play some clips from Trump's almost two-hour speech last night. So that's all coming up.
4: The question that plagues me is, who is reporting what? Let's find out. It's the lead story with Katie Green. Katie, hit it.
3: All right, we're going to start with the Alphabet Network's ABC. Bessent warns of, quote, socialist hellscape, and touts the tariffs. From NBC, quote, I'm on the ballot. Trump tries to energize his base by placing himself front and center. And CNN, GOP heads into the general election with a significant enthusiasm deficit.
1: Which usually happens in midterms after you win the presidency, like just practically always. So.
3: From the Chicago Times, a pilot of the Amazon cargo plane that careened off the Miami runway warned it was coming in too fast.
1: Yeah, so they get on the horn and say, hey, dude, you're coming in a little hot here.
4: And apparently the two pilots were not working well with each other and had a disagreement. I say we abort the landing. I say we apply the brakes. Abort the landing. Apply the brakes. And then people are dead.
1: Wow. I kind of assumed this was practically automated at this point.
4: Yes, me too.
3: From the New York Post, how Lindsey Clancy's criminal case could help her leverage, quote, million-dollar settlement in lawsuit against the doctors.
1: Oh, suing the doctors.
3: Yeah.
1: Well, that, unless there's an egregious something, we can't go down that road because I've had enough family members, as I've talked about before, with the various things and on the various medications. They're guessing. They're doing the best they can, trying different medications. The human brain is very complicated.
3: Right? It is very complicated.
4: Tempted to play that woman, her editorial that we played from yesterday. That was so good. There are more
3: Please
4: important
3: do.
4: Things to talk about, but it was very, very good
1: yeah.
4: about this case.
3: It needs to be. It needs to come back because this is now one of my jihads. I'm over this.
1: Yeah, we should play that coming up for anybody who didn't hear it. It was so good.
4: Okay.
3: From the Washington Post, for years they warned that AI could kill all humans, and now people are listening.
1: Cool. For years.
3: Yeah,
1: the whole thing's been around like a cup of coffee.
3: USA Today, Apple reveals the first foldable iPhone in dramatic new photos.
1: Man, I watched a bunch of the videos.
3: It.
1: Oh, me too. That thing freaking looks slick,
3: Dude.
1: Doesn't it?
3: Oh,
1: That is awesome. Awesome.
3: Feetfinder.com
1: Katie
3: Green.
1: Katie's going to start selling pics of her feet to afford the $2,000 phone.
4: Solid plan.
3: From Study Finds, is pumpkin spice latte the worst drink on the fall coffee shop menu? Many say yes.
1: Okay, so it's backlash after all these years?
3: Uh-huh.
4: Wow.
3: And finally, from the Babylon Bee, God promises to spare Massachusetts if the state can find 12 competent jurors.
1: Yeah. I like the crowd that, for social media reasons, jumps on the pumpkin spice latte bandwagon for a while, and then when it seems like it would be popular to turn on it, you turn on it. Publicly on your social media. I don't know. I have a radio show, so I don't know what it's like to only have an audience through social media, I guess.
4: Not healthy.

0: Some serious wisdom about the Clancy trial, if you haven't heard it. It's really interesting.
1: Armstrong and Getty.
0: Your car can be a spy. Here's a true story proving it. A guy's car insurance jumped over 20%. 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
9: ABC News, I'm Wayne Cabot. Diesel hit $6 a gallon today, highest ever, increasing the cost of all shipping. Regular at $4.27, and now Iran may have more control of shipping. Houthi rebels have seized control of a port on the Red Sea today. Iran, meantime, apparently is rebuilding its ballistic missiles, says a U.S. official, at underground sites. A court today blocked President Trump from changing mail-in ballots so close to the election. And the Supreme Court showed the show-me state which voting map it can use, the original one in Missouri, not the Trump-backed one.
10: The decision likely ends the legal whiplash over Missouri's map 2 months to Election Day.
1: and hands Democrats a small victory in the nationwide mid-decade redistricting war.
9: ABC's Peter Haralambos. Democrats say President Trump's promise of $5,000 to Americans if Republicans win is a bribe. Trump saying tonight that he doesn't need Congress's approval to pay that out. This is ABC News.
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11: The KFQD weather forecast for Anchorage and the Valley. This afternoon we'll see intervals of sun and clouds with temperatures up around 60 for the high. Mostly clear tonight, lows down to 45. Friday, a mix of sun and clouds, highs in the low 60s. Saturday looks mostly cloudy, possibly a few scattered showers developing, highs in the low 60s. This is KFQD meteorologist Steve Adamson.

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1: The jury notice in the mail, so I have to call after 5 o'clock this afternoon to see if my group is supposed to go in tomorrow, which would be during the show. So I'll know at 5 o'clock. I missed the last one. I checked on my group, thought I didn't see my number, but apparently was on there. Anyway, I got a nasty letter from whatever government, county, I guess, and I can't miss again.
2: Or I'll 6 months in solitary for people like you.
1: I'll be in cuffs. Criminals. So I hope I'm here tomorrow just because I have a fair number of things I want to talk about around the whole 25th anniversary of 9/11, which I was listening to the National Review podcast yesterday, and they were going to do a big 9/11 thing, and I thought, I have no interest in this. And it turned out to be pretty damned interesting to get back into that mode of what a big deal that was and what it means and what it still means and how we reacted and the good things and the bad things and all that stuff. I found it pretty interesting, so we'll get into that conversation tomorrow.
2: I won't listen to that because we're the only podcast that exists, but I was reminded recently of the unbelievable slew of Islamist attacks within 18 months or so of 9/11 in Europe, in Mali. Hundreds and hundreds and hundreds of people slaughtered going about their daily lives by Islamists. And how we've kind of fallen asleep to that threat, a recurring theme, but more on that to come. So the Lindsey Clancy trial has gotten a tremendous amount of attention, and I think ultimately for the good, as society is confronting some of the tendencies that you see these days, particularly in blue states, one of which is the idea that, and you see this in leftist politics too, geopolitically, nobody has any agency. All there are victims and oppressors, and the oppressed can't be asked to take responsibility for anything. You know, and this may seem like a stretch, but hang with me. The quote-unquote Palestinians, they had to slaughter, rape, and burn families alive and the rest of it because they're being oppressed. They can't help it. They have no agency. They can't choose. And you can draw a line in leftist politics to blue Massachusetts. And their belief that, hey, if a person says they're crazy, the prosecution has to prove beyond a reasonable doubt that the person is not crazy. It's a picture, I don't know, like the first five people in your life who pop to mind. Could you actually prove they're not crazy? A little crazy? What does that even mean?
1: Right.
2: Anyway, so Lindsey Clancy hung jury 11-1 to acquit. The one holdout is now getting a tongue lashing from his fellow jurors, some more sympathetic than others. Miranda Devine, who's always writing with a pen dipped in sarcasm in the New York Post, writing today that the lone juror's holdout is a true act of courage. And she starts with one of the, to my mind, condescending and smug fellow jurors who said, yeah, the one holdout, he just couldn't get over the fact that Clancy viciously killed her children. That's a direct quote.
1: I know. Yeah, that's a hard thing to get over, especially when, like, I haven't seen the pictures. They had to look at all the pictures.
2: Yeah.
1: The before and after. Here's the cute little kids. Here's them dead. Oh, my God. Oh, and you can't get over that? What's wrong with you?
2: Right. And then one of the other jurors, who was actually a bit more sympathetic to the lone holdout fella, it was one of the other guys. There were only three guys on the 12-person jury. He said, you know, at one point, the guy took the exercise bands.

0: Because they're evidence. They're on the evidence tray thing that they get.
1: Oh, my God.
0: Actually took that and wrapped it around a water bottle.
1: Oh.
0: And this juror is quoted, said, I thought that was really inappropriate. And I'm sitting here thinking, I can't picture anything more appropriate.
1: Right. Right.
0: That may be the most appropriate thing I've ever heard of in my life, which shows the gulf between those of us who believe in personal responsibility and the people who just believe you can never assign any blame. Their world is as foreign to me as I don't know what it's like to be a shark and swim under the ocean. Anyway, do you have anything you want to add before we get to the?
1: No, I thought I'd heard all the interesting angles, and then we had this yesterday.
0: Yeah. Hit it.
2: Okay, with this Lindsay Clancy trial, I feel like maybe I missed the mark because I've been seeing all of y'all's videos, and I'm just a woman, so maybe I just didn't understand fully, so help me out here, okay? Because what I have gathered from all of your information that you've put out there is that women are fully incapable of self-governing our emotions and our hormones. So if we murder someone or multiple people, it is absolutely not our fault. It is because of our emotions and our hormones that made us do it, because we cannot control it. Unless we went to the doctor and we got put on medication for these hormones and emotions. But then it's the medication's fault. It's not our fault. It's not our hormones and emotions faults anymore because we're on medicine for it. And so then it's the medicine's fault if we murder someone. Unless it's the wrong medicine, too much medicine, not enough medicine, then it's the doctor's fault. It's definitely not our fault as women. It is the doctor's fault. Or the medication's fault, or our hormones and emotions. But you know what else we are? We are women. We are to be respected. We are to be seen as equal to men. We can do every job that a man can do. We can be the next president. We can be police officers. We can be in high stressful jobs with weapons. Unless our hormones go crazy, because then our emotions and our hormones could cause us to pop off and act some type of way. But it's not our fault. It's not our fault. It is our hormones and our emotions. Unless we're on medicine, then it's the medication. Unless it's the wrong medicine, too much medicine, not enough medicine, then it's the doctors.
1: I particularly like the too much medicine, not enough medicine.
0: Right. Wrong medicine. The right medicine, not the right amount. Right. Yeah. Yeah.
1: What you said yesterday about if you're going to craft a society, a pretty good place to start would be you can't murder your own babies. You just can't.
0: And somebody who is afflicted with a one in many thousands malady that actually renders them not responsible, maybe, we're not sure. Sorry, you don't err in the direction of, yeah, you can kill your babies. Katie, I know you're bursting at the seams.
3: I am, because here's the deal. I didn't have postpartum psychosis, but I had postpartum anxiety, which I didn't even know existed, but it was like a constant feeling of like I was going to have a heart attack at any moment. And there are weird like phantom cries when he's sleeping. And there's all these elements that make you feel like you're going crazy. I made 3 phone calls and was able to get the help that I needed. And I'm not saying that like, actually, no, I am saying there's nothing on the planet that can make you want to strangle your children if you have as much help as she's claiming that she had.
0: Right, right.
1: Oh, yeah, whatever the however many medicines and doctor's appointments and all the different things she had.
3: All of those doctors talk to each other, and they all find out what medications she's on and who's taking what. And I don't know what her medical situation was, but I know that all of my doctors are constantly talking so that mm-hmm. none of my medications can get crisscrossed. What?
1: That clever, snarky woman we just heard from, which that was a pretty good little rant she had there. If it was off the top of her head, which it sounded like, that was pretty good. If we go down that road, then how do you craft a society if you go down that road? On all kinds of different horrifying crimes.
0: Right, right.
1: I don't even know how that would be doable, even if you buy it. Even if you believe she was completely out of control with that because too much medicine, not enough medicine, blah, blah, blah. How are you going to craft a society around that?
0: Right,
3: You can't
0: that
3: look
0: vague
3: at the
0: standard, yeah.
3: Look at the woman in Illinois that just killed her kid. Copycat.
1: Yeah. Boy, I hope that's a one-off.
0: Yeah.
1: But all murders, beatings, I don't know, infidelity, all kinds of different things. It would be endlessly excused away by too much medicine, not enough medicine.
0: Right, I would agree. One more note from the three female jurors who were interviewed, most notably a couple of days ago by the networks. They absolutely loved Lindsay's attorney, Kevin Reddington, and gushed about how entertaining and compassionate he was. Those are quotes. In their minds, he proved that Lindsay was not a bad mother, and she loved her children, and that was all that mattered. This is the same guy who blasted the holdout juror. He just said he was a liar and stole 7 weeks of the life of the other jurors. And then he cast doubt on the innocence of the husband, Patrick, before he recanted that a day or two later. But they called the prosecutor lacking compassion and being unprofessional. And I don't know. This feels like a terrible miscarriage of justice. Yeah, Katie?
3: The husband's lawyer said if anybody else continues these false allegations that he killed the kids, you will be sued.
1: Yeah.
0: Yeah, good, good.
1: Man, that's interesting that they came away with they didn't have enough compassion toward her. The lawyer murdered didn't have enough compassion toward her as opposed to there's not enough compassion for murdered babies.
0: Right, they never bring up the children. They don't. And one more final note, and I don't mean to like piss people off or anything, but I'm so interested in a clinical way in the mental illness that's afflicting a significant chunk of American society. District Attorney Tim Cruz, who's dedicated his entire career to putting criminals behind bars, including those who victimize children, hurt them, kill them, sexually abuse them, that sort of thing, was heckled relentlessly outside the court on Friday. The guy who spent his entire career, he's the son of a plumber, he's got kids and grandkids, he's the longest-serving DA in Massachusetts, and I have a kid in law school. Trust me, if you make that your career, it's because you want to do that, it's not because you want to get rich. So this guy is dedicating his entire career to keeping his fellow townspeople safe. And he's heckled relentlessly for trying to prosecute a woman who strangled her three kids.
1: Wow.
0: That is sick.
1: That had to be tough to deal with. He had to be thinking, how did I end up here where I'm the bad guy? Wow. Yes, Katie.
3: Saw a beautiful quote the other day on Twitter that said, had these been three puppies,
1: right,
3: she would be hung at the she would be burned at the stake.
1: I saw that, yeah, too, and I think you're right.
0: Yeah.
1: There'd have been no wiggle room on if it had been puppies.
3: Right. But no, they're children, so.
0: I'll give the last word to Mr. Cruz, the prosecutor, as he is being heckled. I understand that this has been an emotional trial for everybody, but in the end, I bring it all back to the child victims in this case, Cora, Dawson, and Callan. Children were murdered, and it's our job to seek justice.
1: Wow. Wow. I didn't hear that about the abuse the prosecutor was getting. Yeah. That's troubling.
0: Yeah, it is.
1: Holy crap.
0: All right. Put an exclamation point on that and move on.
1: Yeah. I almost made a horrible transition.
0: Oh, God, no, no, no.
1: I was going to say what's also troubling, which you can't say is a transition from that.
0: But no, I'm glad you didn't. Yeah.
1: Drake May's pass at the end of last night's game was troubling.
0: We take you to the Patriots sidelines. Drake, I don't mean to sound impatient or to wear this topic out, but the guys in the white jerseys are the fellas we want to throw the ball to. Anyway, the wait is over. Football is here, and so is DraftKings.
1: You know, DraftKings is now live in all 50 states, one app, every sport nationwide.
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7: 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Oh, King John did it all by himself. Whatever. 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
11: There's nobody tougher than Mary Peltola when it comes to standing up for Alaskans. She took on President Biden to open the Willow Project, the largest new oil and gas exploration development in decades, creating jobs for Alaskans. She stood up to corporate interest and both parties and proposed landmark legislation to limit bottom trawling in Alaska waters. She'll always protect Second Amendment rights. 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
12: 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I'm Mary Peltola, and I approve this message.
11: Paid for by Alaskans for Mary.
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1: Listen to this headline, we'll elaborate. Elon Musk reportedly considering spending between $50 and $200 million in Texas alone for the Republicans to keep the Senate.
2: Wow.
1: Woo! More on that later.
2: Here's your freedom-loving quote of the day. Marty in beautiful Lincoln, California, sent along a quote from Thomas Sowell from his book, Wealth, Poverty, and Politics. As part of the Sowell section in my library, did I mention to you I got my big portrait of Thomas Sowell for my study?
1: What?
2: He's joining Orwell and H.L. Mencken so far in my gallery of my...
1: What do you

0: doing your study? You study
1: heroes? Very little, actually. I mostly watch stupid YouTube videos. No, I do. I do all sorts of stuff in there. Let's see. Anyway, from Seoul, poverty occurs automatically. It is wealth that must be produced.
0: Yeah,
1: it's worth remembering. Mailbag. Joe G. from Reno wrote to us at mailbag@armstrongandgetty.com. He really enjoyed our segment on Signore Gramsci, the fellow who coined the term, Antonio Gramsci, the long march through the...
0: Institution,
1: right. Who realized the only way to get Marxism to really, you know, win was to start infecting the schools and the media and, you know, education in general. And you've got to change the culture to change the politics to revolutionary Marxism. And he's been incredibly successful. If you missed it, grab the podcast, Armstrong and Getty On Demand. You ought to subscribe. But anyway, Joe G. says, I was listening to the podcast, found the piece on Gramsci very interesting. You probably got 1,000 emails reminding you that Boot Edge's father was a promoter and archivist of Gramsci's work. I actually didn't know that.
2: Wow.
1: My guess is that was a major selling point on Pete's resume. The streak of Marxism in the Democratic Party is nothing new. I also found the sex robot story fascinating. Armstrong and Getty, one more thing. You get that by subscribing to Armstrong and Getty On Demand. I'm always looking for a new idea to make money, wondering if a sex robot rental business would work. Ah! You know what they say, never buy a boat, a plane, or a sex robot when you can rent it. Hose it out, spray it with a little free Febreze, and you're good to go.
2: No!
0: Spray it with a little Febreze, and you're ready to go. Oh, that's disgusting.
1: Joe G. from Reno. Well done, sir.
0: We've got more on the explosion in technology with sex robots coming up.
1: Bill of Fullerton, who says he listens every day. Thanks very much, Bill. Writes, how dis AIS gonna kill a... I believe that's a reference to probably
3: what the
1: clip
3: type of AI shitty.
1: Yeah, yeah, that's almost definitely the clip here. Anyway, giant armies of autonomous, self-improving AI robots. What could possibly go wrong?
0: Chinese AI robots marching across the land while our young men who should be fighting are having sex with AI sex dolls.
1: Oh, boy.
4: Things are getting weird, and they're getting weird fast.
0: You think?
1: So, Gary, with a fabulous note, it's quite long with a bunch of examples. I'm going to mine it for more on the topic of AI doom. Says, I believe AI's last words will be, oops, sorry, wrong again. And he gives a bunch of examples of inquiries he's made.
0: I got one from last night, yeah.
1: To AI, and he challenged it. And, for instance, it says, no, I wasn't trying to predict the future. I gave an incorrect, apparently future-looking statement. Then he said, well, wait a minute, this. Yes, if I previously told you that Hurricane Lowell was a Category 1 hurricane, that was incorrect. I'm sorry.
0: Right. And I did this. I said, when's the last time either the Democrats or Republicans won the House 2 elections in a row? Because we're going back and forth a lot. And it said, it's only happened twice since 19-whatever. I said, well, didn't the Democrats control the House for like 45 years? Oh, yeah, my bad. They won every election between 19... So, I mean, it was hilariously wrong. I mean, not even close to right.
1: Right.
0: And only because I know something about the subject. So...
1: Wow.
0: How about when I ask about medicine or something like that when I don't know anything about the subject?
1: All-powerful, uncontrollable, and pig-ignorant. Great! Where do I sign up? Came across a Twitter thread sent along by a beloved listener, actually, that was saying, hey, the AI doomerism, come on. Michael, we've seen your thread. We will share it with the folks coming up. Let's see, on the topic of the midterm-a-palooza, Sacrotarian writes, I try to be optimistic, but y'all are right. Trump delivers tactical wins, then immediately undermines them. Border security, critical mineral supply chain, infrastructure deals, each followed by White House chaos, nepotistic contracts, or inflammatory rhetoric that poisons the accomplishment. The core issue isn't competence, it's personality.
0: You'll feel different when you get your $5,000, which we'll get into Trump's speech a little bit coming up an hour or two.
1: I just appreciate the fact that pandering is now just very frank and straightforward. They no longer hide it anymore. I'll give you $5,000. Yeah, I'll give you $7,500.
5: Armstrong and Getty.
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5: The KFQD weather forecast for Anchorage. This afternoon, intervals of sun and clouds. Highs will be around 60. Tonight, mostly clear. Lows near 45. Tomorrow stays dry with a mixture of sun and clouds. Highs in the low 60s. Saturday is looking mostly cloudy. Possibly a few scattered showers developing. Highs in the low 60s. This is KFQD meteorologist Steve Adamson.

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3: And now, he is Armstrong and Getty.
2: If the Republicans win the House of Representatives and the United States Senate, both of them, I will issue a dividend to every adult citizen in the United States of America for $5,000.
4: There you go. We are not burying the lead. We're doing like what they do on those a lot of those TV shows, animal attacks. And then all the promos have a really exciting animal attack. And then you watch the show and find out that's the only interesting one there. That's kind of like Trump spoke for about 2 hours last night. And if you like his act and his riffs, it was the normal thing throughout. But that is the punchline right there. That is going to give every American adult citizen $5,000 if the Republicans win. Which is a heck of a thing. I got a little analysis on that, but let's hear it couched in the whole explanation here of what's going on.
5: Even though President Trump's name isn't on the ballot this fall, he is still in full-on campaign mode right now. He spoke here for nearly 2 hours straight last night.
4: I'm sorry, I gave you the wrong number, Michael. 42. Oh, this is the full version of Trump explaining what's going on here.
2: Here is my promise. If the Republicans win the House of Representatives and the United States Senate, both of them, because of our tremendous economic success, like in history, we've never had anything like what's happening. But because of our tremendous strength and success economically, I will issue a dividend to every adult citizen in the United States of America for $5,000. Here is my promise.
4: Okay, so he goes on to say, explaining that the money is because of the tariffs. We got all that money sloshing around because the tariffs have been so successful that everybody's getting $5,000 back. That doesn't make sense on any level whatsoever of the way any of this works. But so J.D. Vance immediately went on Fox and was talking to Bret Baier. Bret Baier said, $5,000 for every adult citizen, that's about $1.3 trillion. The critics will say, the president is bribing voters and he's bankrupting the country. J.D. Vance said, tariffs have generated a lot of revenues. The president is saying if you keep us in power, then you will share in some of the benefit of this incredible wealth that we have created. That's where we are. Now, if you, we can discuss it in real world.

0: the grown-up terms, like, you know, where's the money coming from and whether it's a good idea fiscally and whether the tariffs are actually generating revenue that's sitting in a pot somewhere that you can draw from. But then there's also the political thing, which Mark Halperin looks at a lot, and he said Trump got what he wanted. Most of the coverage, especially in local news around the country, frames this as a straightforward presidential idea with none of the, but it'll cost $1.3 trillion, but tariff money, blah, blah, blah. It's just a flat out, Trump said that, cool, in other news, and a lot of voters are just seeing, wow, I'm going to get $5,000 if I get out and vote Republican. So politically, it's a win.
1: I appreciate for practically the first time in the last 30 years, the drive-by media's half-inch deep coverage benefits Republicans. So that is novel. I was going to say I'd be delighted to discuss this, but I'm going to have to work to avoid dropping a BSC. That is my new acronym I will use to save time in place of bat. This is crazy. Yes, golly gee, I am so disillusioned. I wish I was wearing my F. Yolican Party t-shirt that I helped Hansen design for those of us who just are so disgusted with both the parties we don't know what to do. When Joseph R. Biden, senile Delaware, was telling all of us to ignore the evidence of your eyes and ears. There is, these are not the droids you are looking for. There is no inflation. Your economic situation is fine. We berated him for that. And here's Trump, who just, he finds it impossible to explain anything more complex than I'm going to give you money. He blames Biden for the inflation. Okay, take 20 seconds and explain that to people. But he doesn't. I've had enough.
0: Well, like, so even the community note on Twitter, which is really pretty good, I think, the community notes thing, says annual tariff revenue cannot fund a $1.3 billion payout and distributed funds requires congressional approval and the money from the tariffs actually went to blah, blah, blah. So even the, you know, we mentioned last hour, Elon has come out today, and the story is he's willing to spend up to $200 million in Texas alone to make sure that Trump's win that Senate seat and hang on to the U.S. Senate. So it's not like Elon's not all in on making sure the Republicans and Trump have a good midterm, but his grox is, yeah, the whole, that just, there's nothing sensical about this at all. The idea that the tariff revenue is coming in and is in some sort of fund that you can then draw on and pay people out, and that the president can decide to take $5,000 to give to every citizen. It's just, there's none of that is doable.
1: And then the initial promise got revised a couple of times within a couple of hours. And
0: so various income levels. Yeah, it's not for everybody. You have to be below $150,000 household or whatever the number is.
1: Yeah.
0: To get that number down from $1.2 or $1.3 trillion. But the president doesn't have the power to do this. It's not even worth talking about, really. So, this is what politics all is now.
1: Yeah.
0: It always has been to a certain extent.
1: If the president had promised to suspend gravity every July 4th, so we could all flap our arms and fly around in celebration of our nation's birthday, it would have an equal chance of happening as this.
0: From now on, every 4th of July, in honor of this great country, I will suspend gravity so that you and your children can wave your arms and float around this great nation with American flags in your hand and view it from above.
1: Every adult American less than $150,000 joint income filing separately as adult, blah, blah, blah.
0: Now, okay. I don't know. Do we need to throw in this caveat to not make some of you really, really angry? The socialists stand up there and say stuff that is absolutely, completely bat-ass crazy, undoable, immoral.
1: Hundreds of trillions of dollars of ridiculous promises.
0: Yeah, that just make no sense whatsoever, but I don't know.
1: You know, we ought to give a little credit to that side of the conversation. There are a couple of notable things that happened. Number one, absolutely flogging the Democratic

0: with our President Donald J. Trump. Stand for the President Donald J. Trump. This is a battle for the heart of our nation. I said the heart of our nation. The Democrats, extreme candidates, won't rip that heart out of our chest. They hate our culture. They hate what it means to be American. Hear me, Dallas. Not on our watch. We will not back down. We will not grow weary.
1: So much yelling.
0: Are you with me?
1: I suspect from their previous reactions that they...
0: Are you with me?
1: They are indeed with you, sir. Yes. And then, as long as we're playing Tim Scott, Hansen really wanted us to play 53.
0: James Tallarico claims there are six genders. He believes God is non-binary. He thinks God needs special woke pronouns. But Texas, we know who God is. We're talking about Jesus.
2: Tallarico has walked back the six genders thing, saying he misspoke.
1: Yeah, it's the Spanberger technique, they're calling it, in honor of the new governor of Virginia, who ran as a moderate and then immediately governed as a far lefty. All of these folks are scrubbing their social media. They're saying, my comments missed the mark. Little kids ought to be castrated. Saying that is not missing the mark. It's repugnant. So, yeah, they're trying to pretend they're something they're not. He is everything that's claimed.
2: I'm stealing from Jonah Goldberg here, who I think has Trump derangement syndrome, actually. But he said Trump's $5,000 gambit reminds him of H.L. Mencken's quote about Truman, which you probably know because you're a big H.L. Mencken fan. If there had been any formidable body of cannibals in the country, he would have promised to provide them with free missionaries fattened at the taxpayers' expense.
1: That's beautiful.
2: But anyway, so here's one of my favorite economists, conservative economists, saying, the claim that federal budget is so overrun with surplus cash that Washington can afford to spend $1.3 trillion on rebates is so detached from reality that I refuse to waste my time walking you through the math. If it makes sense to you, you're beyond help. Yeah, I agree. Yeah. It's just we're living in fantasy land with the whole money thing. We probably do us ourselves no favors as a radio show trying to make, you know, money and have listeners and talking about it because nobody's interested. I'm looking at a quote from Steve Hayes of the Dispatch, quoting their a recent piece about the parties and the debt. There is no denying that the country no longer has a major political party devoted to limiting the size and scope of government. It just doesn't exist. And so if you're hammering that, you're just, I don't know who your constituency is. I don't know who our constituency is for your hammering, limiting the size and scope of government.
1: Right. Now, those of you, and a number of people have pointed out, man, this thing pales as promises go to President Otto Penn promising to pay off Gen Z's student loans.
2: Absolutely. Which we blasted endlessly because also ridiculous.
1: It is ridiculous. All right, there was one surprise at the gathering. You hit 51 for us, Michael.
3: Big room of Republicans in Dallas. Yes, I'm Senator John Fetterman, Pennsylvania. Yes, I'm a Democrat. Why am I here talking to you today? Because, well, I'm a common sense Democrat. I'm always going to stand with America. I'm always going to reject the extremes in socialism and that anti-American way of life.
2: A lot of talk about what Fetterman's up to be the guy to introduce the president at the big rally. I mean, he's already polling at like 16%. Among Democrats in Pennsylvania who put him in office? Is he going to switch parties before the next election?
1: He says he's not. Absolutely.
2: Is he
1: going to
2: go independent? Does he just not care that he won't get reelected?
1: I think he gives zero poops. I think he's going to try to get as much done and speak as much truth as he can and then go off into the wilderness.
2: He votes with Democrats 75% of the time, just not on the crazy stuff or the anti-Israel stuff.
1: Yeah. Yeah. All right. So much to talk about. We will take a brief break and be back with more fascinating information. But first, a word from our friends at Blue.

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9: Learn about Dan Sullivan, the worse it gets. 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Sullivan sided with the trawl fleet, gutting protections for small boat fishermen, and refusing to back efforts to limit bycatch. So it's no surprise that he got hundreds of thousands of dollars from big factory trawlers, the same Seattle executives destroying Alaska fisheries. Now we know that Sullivan was even invested in a foreign farmed salmon company, the biggest competitor to Alaska wild salmon in the world. When he sold the stock off, Sullivan made thousands of dollars for himself. And then he broke Congress's insider trading law, hiding the trade for months. Dan Sullivan keeps working for himself, and it costs Alaska way too much.
10: I'm Mary Peltola. I'm running for U.S. Senate, and I approve this message.
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1: Patients being prompted by not only selfies that they change with filters, but also with AI Snapchat dysmorphia. Patients just continue getting surgery and never are totally satisfied with what happens. But unfortunately, they come in with images in their minds and they present images to us in consultation, but not accomplishable. So it introduces unrealistic expectations.
2: I struggle with accents. That's a doctor saying that patients have unrealistic expectations due to AI and filters. They come in and think, make me look like this. And you say, you can't actually do that. It's an AI filter.
3: Right.
2: We're going to talk AI in hour three. And that huge story from yesterday about the fact that they're having conversations in the biggest AI corporations on planet Earth about how it's going to kill all of humanity and kind of yada, yada, yada anyway.
3: Hmm.
2: What?
3: Also, in sports news, a couple of AI heavyweights said, yeah, I agree. And a handful said, that's nuts. So we'll hit that next hour.
2: A different kind of tech thing is the big Apple thing was yesterday, and they unveiled their first big new product in like over a decade. The big foldable phone, and I've seen people's other foldable phones. This looked way cooler than that, and the things it can do, and I watched a bunch of the reviews and stuff like that. I'd like to have one. $2,000 is a lot for a phone. I don't know, can they make a case for it? That's one of my concerns, because I'm not going to have a $2,000 phone without a case, but I was trying to picture how would a case work on that, since you got a screen here and there and there and there. I don't know how it works.
3: We can put a man on the moon. Surely we can invent a foldy case.
2: Yeah.
4: I believe they do have cases. I was watching a
5: they
4: video.
5: They do.
4: Yeah.
2: Okay.
4: Yeah.
2: Cool. I want one of those. But one of the reasons it's so expensive is not just that it's foldable and new tech. As we know, is we had to buy some new computers when we finally get on YouTube, which is still happening, buying these cameras and computer stuff like that.
3: I'm going to that doctor we just quoted for plastic surgery. I got to get healed before we go on YouTube. My upturned Michael Jackson nose didn't come out quite right, so I'm having a redo, a revision.
2: When I'm getting horns, like a lot of the hipsters get.
6: This is a weird show, everybody. Weird looking at these guys every day.
2: Oh, yeah. Joe's upturned nose, me with the horns.
6: Hey, so I have to tell you about this new iPhone. So when you open it, Joe, I think you're going to love this. You can have two apps open at once. So, like, let's say you select a restaurant you would like to go to. You click the directions, and then the directions open up on the other side of the screen and shows you. Yeah.
2: Yeah.
6: Oh, I need this. Yeah. I'm Feet Finder. I'm on it.
3: Oh, that's it. Katie's going to generate a little spending cash by posting erotic photos of her feet. Yeah.
6: Don't care.
3: Oh, you'll step on cake. Now you got my attention.
6: Yeah.
3: I do like cake.
2: I like that they went with a matte finish, kind of like the Kindle paper thing that I've got, so it looks like more of like paper, not shiny, as opposed to the glass. Anyway,
3: hides the fold too, they say. But
2: why so expensive? The cost of memory.
3: Well, that's part of the reason they did it, Katie.
6: Oh,
2: the cost of memory and storage chips has quintupled since last fall. Quintupled the cost of those chips, and that's why the phones are so much more expensive now. All computers are, if you haven't shopped for them yet.
0: Armstrong and Getty.
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3: News. I'm Dave Packer. Two sources with knowledge tell ABC News that several U.S. warplanes were damaged in Iran's in an attack on an air base on Jordan earlier this week.

0: ABC's Martha Raddatz.
1: Sources familiar with the attack telling ABC News that the recent barrage of Iranian strikes targeting U.S. bases in the Middle East left 9 U.S. warplanes damaged at a base in Jordan, including an A-10 attack aircraft that lost a wing.
0: But President Trump telling News Nation that there was no damage to aircraft in this most recent attack. Joe DiGenova, an ally of President Trump, said today that he's resigned from his post leading a Justice Department investigation into whether law enforcement and intelligence officials conspired against the Republican president. A 15-year-old boy rescued at sea off the coast of Alaska in the Bering Sea after clinging to a small capsized boat for 3 days, two others not surviving, a brother and a cousin. This is ABC News.

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1: Basically, back to school time, and right now a lot of college kids are meeting their freshman roommates for the first time, and there are some signs on whether you have a good college roommate or a bad one. We have some examples right here. For instance, you have a good college roommate if they bought a mini fridge. You have a bad college roommate if it's just filled with jars marked clean urine. You know what I mean?
2: That's not good.
1: Next up, you have a good college roommate if you're woken up by the gentle sound of their alarm. You have a bad college roommate if you're woken up by a gentle kiss on your forehead.
3: Style.
4: My junior high school son got a mini fridge. A friend gave it to him for some reason. Anyway, he is loving that lifestyle so much, having a few things in his fridge by his bed. He just feels like the king of the world.
3: That's funny. So coming up, a group of bikini baristas won a big legal settlement in the Seattle area. A victory not just for those gals, but for underclad beverage salespeople everywhere.
4: Yeah.
3: So we'll bring you the details on that one. So speaking of education, as Jimmy Fallon was, and this, believe it or not, will end with at least partially good news. Partially. You heard the story earlier in the week. We brought it to you. It was all over the news. Even the New York Times hammered it, that the reading scores of American 15-year-olds has fallen sharply since 2022 and are near the lowest point in 25 years. Math scores equally miserable. I found this interesting. The New York Post talking about back-to-school time in New York City and the how the abysmal scores in New York City have been met by the New York education establishment changing the standards. And then putting, because of course that's what you do. If students don't meet standards, you change the standards. And then they put out their big education plan. And I'd love to read this whole thing to you because it's really good writing. But they barely mention reading or math. I think there's one mention of the word. There's a token mention of rigorous academics or something. But then it doesn't really mention reading and math at all. But ideology is everywhere in this document. Buzzwords like CRT, DEI, culturally responsive, sustaining education, social emotional learning, diversity, equity, justice, restorative, marginalized, identity, bias, inequality, and their ilk still flood the mission statements pages and links. It's all over the site.
4: Without the words reading or mathematics.
3: Correct. Yeah. Yeah. Then I mentioned this briefly yesterday. The number of New Yorkers, again, New York, but I think you can extrapolate to a lot of places around America, particularly blue places. The number of kids being homeschooled has tripled in 15 years. Tripled.
4: I've gotten those emails from the public school before, and this year we have the most diverse class. Now, yeah, what are you going to teach them? That's what I'm interested in.
3: Yeah,
4: I don't care about that sort of stuff.
3: All leading
4: that's
3: up
4: not
3: to
4: your
3: this.
4: That's not supposed to be your job.
3: Right. Right.
4: I don't even think you ought to pay attention to it.
3: Please see our segment yesterday about, I can't remember, Antonio Gramsci, the Marxist thinker, the Italian, who's really the most important intellectual in terms of his effectiveness of the 20th century. He came up with the idea of the long march through the institutions. We need to take over education first and teach this stuff. Then we'll change the culture. The kids won't know anything but what we teach them, and then we can win. And again, we talked about that at length. I think it was hour three of the show yesterday, Armstrong and Getty On Demand. Grab the podcast. Trust me, it's worth it. But anyway, I was ranting and raving a couple of weeks ago about the so-called Mississippi Miracle, and it's not a miracle, but that's a good name for it. The state of Mississippi has gone from the laughingstock in American education to skyrocketing results. Anybody with a conscience in education is riveted by what Mississippi's been doing. And what they're doing very, very briefly is they're eliminating all the crap. They're, as we're about to get into, they're focusing on reading, writing, and math, phonics, no experimental new age crap phonics. And if kids can't read at the end of third grade, they're held back, period. This kid's going to learn to read before she leaves this school, is their vow in Mississippi. And it's working like crazy. So
4: one of my kids mentioned the other day he was shocked at how many other kids can't read very well at this point.
3: At what age?
4: I don't want to say because I don't want to nail down the school. But
3: all right, but it's not second grade.
4: No, it is teenager years.
3: Okay, fair enough. So I was very intrigued to see the Wall Street Journal publishing a piece by Rachel Cantor today. She is the director of education policy for Reinventing America's Schools Project at the Progressive Policy Institute and the founder of Mississippi First, an advocate for education initiative in Mississippi. She's one of the people at the very center of this turnaround. So I thought, oh, great, what does Rachel have to say? And she says, for the past year, my phone hasn't stopped ringing from callers wanting to learn more about how Mississippi improved its public schools. Frustrated by sagging reading and math scores, educators, advocates, lawmakers around the country are curious about reforms that transform Mississippi from a national punchline into a leader in reading and math proficiency, policies I spent much of my career championing. Here's where it turns a little, folks. Democrats, however, don't often ask me how to replicate Mississippi's success. They ask me if it's possible at all, given the power of teachers' unions in their home states. As one audience member skeptically asked me at a recent panel discussion, you've done your work in a red state. Do you really think blue states can do this?
4: Wow.
3: My answer is unequivocally yes, even if blue state politics may make Mississippi-style reforms harder to pass. Now, that statement should sicken you. If it doesn't sicken you, you should take a moment or two and contemplate it so you're good and sickened. Welcome to the Armstrong and Getty Show, where you walk away sickened. Seriously, and you've got to confront this fact, and I'm going to paraphrase it, but the iron law of bureaucracy states that over time, every bureaucracy, which starts with people dedicated to accomplishing a purpose, will slowly evolve and gain more and more people who are dedicated to protecting the bureaucracy until, in its fairly endish stage, the bureaucracy just exists for its own sake and its own self-protection. That's American government schools. That's American education. It is a jobs program that kind of tangentially teaches kids some stuff. Although, according to the fondest dreams of Gramsci, it's now teaching them mostly to hate their own country and socialism. But she goes on, if helping kids to read and do math at grade level is the goal, the evidence shows that what we've been doing in schools across the country for the last 12 years or so has not worked. Children have lost so much ground. They not only know less than their counterparts did a decade ago, older children know as little as they have this century. And she goes into the very test scores that we were discussing earlier, and they're abysmal. And she points out that decline did not start with COVID. The pandemic was simply, quote, the mudslide that followed 7 years of erosion in student achievement. That's a good metaphor.
4: I hate that people are getting away with blaming this on COVID because they're not looking at the long-term direction of the graph.
3: Mm-hmm. Yeah. For years now, she writes, the education world has been fascinated by the story of how Mississippi tackled our literacy problem by ensuring teachers applied the science of reading. That's a set of principles and practices brought to prominence by the National Reading Panel's 2000 report, 26 blanking years ago, friends, that called on educators to teach phonics again, to help children systematically match letters to sounds and supplement that learning with background knowledge and vocabulary to aid comprehension. And then Mississippi passed the Literacy Basic Promotion Act, which required children scoring in the lowest level of reading performance to be held back at the end of third grade. And the state began offering teachers and school administrators training and required training and coaching for the lowest performing elementary schools. And what they found was nobody wants the kids to be held back. Nobody's happy about that. But what they found was that the kids and the parents and the teachers and the community and everybody became focused on not changing the standards, but reaching the goal. We've got to have these kids read. What do we have to do? And they answered the problem and they solved it. Only thing holding that back from your school in your blue state, your blue city, is politics and the teachers' unions. I state that without fear of contradiction.
4: I can understand how as a kid, I was never held back, but I knew kids that were, and it would be horribly embarrassing. And then as a parent, it would be rough. I'd be so worried about my kid and how he's feeling and everything like that. But is that worse than moving them along when they can't read, or better? I mean, because allowing them to move on, not read, to avoid those other bad things I mentioned?
3: Right.
4: It's bad-ass crazy.
3: Which brings up another one of their policies, and I'll illustrate it by illustrating the opposite first. A parent I know who may want to remain nameless in a blue-ish area was told repeatedly that their kid was doing fine and up to grade level, mm-hmm. when that child was not doing fine and not near grade level. Mississippi's doing the opposite of that. Hey, your kid is really struggling to read. We're going to have to hold him back at the end of third grade. Here's how he scored. Here's how we'd like to address it. Can you help us, mom, dad? And the reaction has been extremely positive, because of course it is. People love their children. Unless they're, you know, morons or moral reprobates themselves, they're like, yes, I'm in. What do we do? Oh, my God, it's so fixable.
4: Well, it has been fixed. The example is out there in our laboratories of democracy that we have around the country. That's the advantage of having states the way we do. It's been done, so we don't have to wonder anymore.
3: What's super bonus frustrating, and there's no point in dwelling on the frustration. You got to look for solutions. But what's a double bonus frustrating is that this exciting new way is precisely the way it's been done for, you know, 75 years prior to the current woke takeover of schools and universities. It's a return to basics and a return to phonics and a return to responsibility and a return to these standards don't get altered just because you're failing at them. Anyway, end of rant.
4: Look forward to our AI conversation based on the explosive story that came out yesterday from basically a whistleblower who quit his job to be a whistleblower.
3: Right. More importantly, does showing a little butt cheek mean you don't deserve a living wage? I say no. The story of the buxom baristas coming up.
4: And I'm going to buy some bagpipes, which I've been threatening to do for years, but I'm going to do it.
3: That is a threat. That's exactly what that is.
4: I've done some research on this.
3: Oh, boy.
4: But stay tuned for all that. It's all coming up.
0: Armstrong and Getty.
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1: Why aren't cashiers allowed to sit down while they're working? Like, why do they have to stand on their 2 feet the whole time just to scan some items and collect cash? Like, why is Aldi the only store that allows their employees to sit down while they're completing transactions? There's no part of scanning items and collecting cash that requires you to stand on your 2 feet the whole shift.
2: That's a decent question. Why do? Because most people sit to do that kind of work, typing on a computer or whatever.
3: Yeah.
2: Why do cashiers have to stand?
3: Make it optional. There's no good reason for that, I wouldn't think.
2: Yeah. Get a stool.
3: Sure, it can be a high stool. You can look people in the eye and not get the varicose veins. I don't know. Yeah, let them sit. I'm going to march on the picket line.
2: Trump should mention that before the midterms. Free stools for all the cashiers.
3: You know, my final note on the education thing was that they did a couple of different studies and found a direct correlation, or an inverse correlation, I guess, between the strength of teachers' unions and how many of these reform measures had been adopted in various schools, various states.
2: That's not surprising in the least.
3: It is shocking and terrible. All right, speaking of cashiers and that sort of people, it's getting a lot of attention because it's hot chicks in bikinis, but a group of bikini baristas won nearly $2 million in a legal battle.
2: $2 million?
3: Yeah, it's a years-long battle over pay violations.
2: I feel like we've been talking about this for 15 years.
3: It's been going on for a long time, yeah. Most of the pay violations occurred at coffee stands operating under the brand name Beehive Espresso. But anyway, the coffee stands with bikini baristas who wear bikinis or lingerie while making coffee are popular across Washington. It's weird, isn't it? It's odd that Washington, such a blue state, would be like the world's leader in hot chicks dispensing beverages. Scantily clad hot chicks. But the guy who ran these stands, Alan Tagle, he was ripping these girls off. He was groping them. He was filming them changing.
2: Right.
3: He was demanding sex acts for promotions. He was just a monster. This is a story about a horrible employer. And I don't want to generalize, but the fact that anybody would put up with any of this for more than like a day and a half makes me think that young, comely women who are willing to make their living wearing tiny bikinis and slinging caffeine maybe don't have a ton of options. I don't know.
2: Yeah. Did you have you say you had a story that relates to that, Katie? I can't even imagine what that would be. Or did you or not? Did I misread that?
4: Misread.
2: Okay. Why were we originally talking about the bikini breeches? What was the original lawsuit? Was it a free speech thing or a? Well, why
3: was
2: that
3: pay thing? As I recall, they're being paid less than minimum wage. Because they got tips, but then he would confiscate the tips. And...
2: No. I know that happened, but there was some giant thing around the bikini baristas.
4: One of the drive-through people attacked a barista, and she jumped through the window and beat the ever-living hell out of him.
2: Yes, there was that story, too.
3: Good.
2: But there was also somebody was complaining, and it was whether or not they're allowed to dress that way. And
3: whether they're allowed to dance.
2: The zoning. That's what it was like. It's
3: right.
2: A strip club
3: sex
2: zoning.
3: Work, or is it a coffee shop?
2: Yeah,
3: right.
2: Something like that. And it was like a big court case. It went a long way.
4: Take it up with Hooters.
2: And right, which was part, I think, of our argument at the time. And then there was, if you don't want to see that, don't get your coffee there.
3: And as we always point out, Hooters is utterly unique amongst sports bars.
2: Yeah. So we got a number of texts referring to me mentioning that I'm going to buy some bagpipes, including if Jack buys bagpipes, the Christmas episode is going to be lit this year. That's right.
3: That's a good point, friend.
2: So where were we? Oh, we were in Victoria, Canada, a little town on the island of Vancouver Island. Beautiful little English town, very English town. And there was a guy playing bagpipes. And I said to my son, I said, I think I could do that. You always hear this. Every song either sounds the same or they play the same song. I don't know which it is. But it just... I think the main thing to playing the bagpipes is owning bagpipes. I think that's what it is, and I'm going to prove that. I'm going to get some bagpipes. I'm going to learn that. I'm going to learn that tune.
3: Yeah,
2: which
3: I think you just get a donkey.
2: Which will take me a weekend.
4: Hanson, and then I'll please isolate doing... that.
2: Which will take me like a weekend to learn, I think. No offense to bagpipe players. And then anytime there's any, I'm going to buy a kilt and the socks, and then I'll do whatever festival is going on where you need a bagpipe player from here on out. Because I think I can play that tune.
3: Good luck.
2: I bet the practicing is awful to listen to.
3: Who cares? AI is going to kill us all. Next hour, stay with us.
0: Armstrong and Getty.
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